0: Lullaby is the Tut word for love. So in order to say I love you, you say I lullaby yako you. And that means I love you in Tut.
1: Cincinnati Opera is hoping the crowds love it too. While Lalo Vavi will be performed in Cincinnati's famed Music Hall, artistic director Mirages says all three operas in the Black Opera Project are being designed so they can be scaled for grand opera houses or smaller venues.
2: I hope that the example that we are giving will be taken up by other companies in the most simple way of producing these operas, but also perhaps to spur more exploration of communities and members of our society whose stories have not been told.
1: And create a pipeline for new Black talent. For NPR News, I'm Tana Weingartner in Cincinnati.
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5: KIYU FM 88.1, Galena, Alaska. A weather forecast here for the lower Keokuk and middle Yukon valleys. It looks like we have a cloudy night ahead tonight. There is a chance of rain in the air of 80%. There's also a red flag warning in effect for Galena and the surrounding area, looking for possible lightning strikes. And with the low humidity, they are warning of fires. So let's everybody be careful and not start any ourselves. Low of 53 tonight. High tomorrow of 69 degrees and a low of 50 Thursday night, and it's supposed to quit raining by then. Seeing about 10 and on now, a 50% chance of rain falling on you overnight tonight. Also a chance of thunder and lightning. No red flag, though, with a low of 48. High of 70 tomorrow. The chance of rain will diminish a bit, but remain a factor Thursday and Thursday night over there in Tanana. In St. Mary's, it looks like your sunny skies today are going to turn to cloudy ones tonight with just the slightest chance.

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0: Hi, I'm Mike Spindler, your host for Raven Story. In this chapter, Catherine Atla of Huslia told me about some things she uses to help forecast the weather.
1: And they say, well, it's going to snow. And just like I know it too, because I heard that so many times in my life from my grandparents and other people, that it see the weather. The birds see the weather ahead. And all this time we never see geese in Huslia, very little. In fact, I never see nothing yet, and Stephen too. And now this morning it's snowing. And just like we know it, about a week ahead of time. Well, first we were down Kaikuk for a funeral, the Yaskas funeral, and we were flying home. And I tell Stephen, look at the sun dock. So when we got home, Stephen said, it's going to turn cold. Gee, that's too bad. And sure enough, when we started trap beaver, it was so cold. The minute we set the trap in the muskrat house, it just freeze. It just got to come out right now for us to catch it. And then about a week ago, well, geese never come, and Stephen keeps saying, you know, that the other day I saw that sun dock when I was up the flat. And he said, that's to come yet. So just like we know, it's going to snow, it's going to turn cold before the spring begin again. And a lot of people, when their air ring, that's cloudy. Stephen is like that.
0: When their ear rings, It's cloudy outside?
1: Yes. And since he have heart attacks, he had two heart attacks, and the health aid would ask him, especially when Rose was health aid, your ears ring? And Stephen say, no. And we go home and I tell him, you're supposed to tell them when your ears ring, that means you try to faint. You try to black out or something. There's something wrong. That's my weather report. You don't have to bother that. So he really believe in it. And that he's not only one. A lot of people do that.
0: So when the ears ring, it means it's cloudy and going to storm.
1: Mm-hmm.
0: And then when there's a sun dog, it means it's going to get cold.
1: Mm-hmm. Mm-hmm. And when there's ring around moon at night, and that means snow.
0: Means it's going to snow.
1: Mm-hmm. But springtime, we can't see it because it's almost daylight all the time.
0: You won't see the moon very much.
1: And that asks for lachi snow, deep snow. Yeah, when it do that. And springtime, what we used to look for when we were hunting muskrat was you hunt all evening. You always start around 6 o'clock, 5 o'clock. You eat dinner right away, and then you go out for the rest of the evening. And when sun is going down, and it's bright sunshine, you know, really looks good. Oh boy, it's gonna be sunny tomorrow. That means they call that sun look back for tomorrow. Mm-hmm. It's gonna come good again. And people used to really look for that in springtime, I remember. And wintertime, when sunset is just good, you know, it just shines. And I know we still do that. We say, it's going to be a good day tomorrow. But that beaver grease thermometer is really good.
0: A beaver grease thermometer? Can you describe how that works?
1: You just melt beaver fat. You just cut it all up, just like bacon, and fry it. And you get the grease, and you put it in the jar, and you leave it on your window shelf. And it'll tell you it's going to cloud. It'll tell you when it's going to snow. It'll tell you which way it settles down the bottom when it's clear. And then when it's snowing, it's halfway up, I mean cloudy. And I remember once this winter, it was 50 below, 60 below for about a week. One morning, we got up and Stephen say, "Hey, look over here." And sky was just still clear and cold. And I look and the fog was almost halfway up. It's lifting. And I said, "But it's clear out there." And he said, "Well, that thing's supposed to tell you." "I know," I tell him, "but it's cold." Sure enough, before noon, we see lift up towards, we see cloud towards Galena. And that afternoon, it was almost covered. And that cloud keep coming up. And when it's snowing, it show just like snowflakes. Most of the time it's fog like, but when it's snowing, when it's snowing outdoors, it's just showing the snowflakes. It's really something. And this didn't come from cutoff. This came from someplace in Alaska. I was working at university with Elijah Jones one time. I don't know when. And that's when we were working at my story, translating my stories. And he said, "There's something about beaver grease. This one old man was working with us," and she forgot from where. "Said something about beaver grease temperature." And right there, the next winter, I tried it. And I've been studying it since, and it's really good. And a lot of kids are studying it now in school. So when that happened this winter, when it was cool for a whole week, I pick up that jar and I went to the school. I went to the class and I asked the teacher if I could have at least 5 minutes or 10 minutes. "Sure." So I told the kids about it, how the weather is today, when this thing told us. And it's really something to watch. And, you know, you see temperature, but it don't tells you what's going to be next 4 hours. But this one does, and that's the difference. Sometimes they know by animal. I remember we used to fish every fall, try to catch enough fish to last, you know, most of the winter. And my grandmother would check the fish net and I would be in the boat and she was catching white fish. And there's some other people in the boat too. And she would say, "Oh, it's going to turn cold now. It's not going to warm up no more. Look at the nose of these fish. Just like there's white dots all over its nose of the whitefish." And sure enough, it never warm up again. It just get colder and colder and colder. So they used to know by animal.
0: So that was a reaction of a fish to what the coming weather was going to be.
1: Mm-hmm. With the weather. And just like these geese not coming north because there's one more cool weather.
0: Right. Mm-hmm. Are there any other animals that you've noticed have a reaction to predict?
1: Yes, but I just couldn't think of it right now. There's so much.
0: You talked one time about the beavers coming out of the ground because of the thick ice.
1: Mm-hmm.
0: Can that be used to predict, like, the breakup or any coming weather?
1: We used to hear that all the time. And old Fred Beifelt, he say that too. When was that? Two, three years ago. We were trapping, and beaver are coming out, getting food. And we heard that too, that it's got to be long winter, so it come out, you know, when it's not supposed to, and getting more food.
0: They came out of their holes and in the late part of winter to look for willows on the ground above the water.
1: Yeah, hole in the ice. And we were telling Fred, and he said the same thing. Gee, long time ago, when when they seen that, they say it's going to be long spring, long winter. That's why it do that. So they go by animal, pretty much. Like, we were trapping beaver in Upper Cabin, and Stephen was inside, and I was outdoors, always, you know, just listen to wind. Used to be camp robin and squirrels and everything. Well, there is squirrels, but no camp robin. And I was just standing out there, and I heard this woodpecker. And it hit the hollow tree, you know, when it lasted long time, when it's hitting, long spring. And it just hit few times, and it just quit. And I tell Stephen, gee, maybe we'll hit the day, but maybe we wouldn't be right on our ice pool. It's going to be short spring again like last year. I heard that woodpecker, it didn't last long. Mm-hmm. And the way the Indian put it is measure the winter. Hoyhogatiti means measure the winter. It's going to be longer winter or short. And that thing just cut short, and I just heard it once. So we go by animal a lot. And sure enough, we hit the day, but not the right time. Stephen said we're about 6 hours off. But we go by things, you know, just like scientists.
0: Raven's Story is brought to you through a partnership of KIYU, Catherine and Stephen Atla, and the U.S. Fish and Wildlife Service.

0: 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Yep, we got a whole album signed to Pink Floyd, plus a lot of other stuff, too, including James Gang, 10 Years After, Bachman Turner Overdrive. It's all this week, Rockin' with the Hermit in the Days of Confusion.
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6: Sounds wild. Hi, I'm Riley Woodford for the Alaska Department of Fish and Game. On a summer morning, I'm standing on a bluff overlooking a beautiful coastal creek. A meadow stretches out behind me, and it's a 20-foot drop down to the creek below my feet. A vertical wall of compacted gravel. A kingfisher swoops in from upstream and lands on a bush nearby, with a fish wiggling in its beak. She watches me warily, and I wonder why she doesn't just swallow her prey. I realize she must have a nest nearby, and she's bringing it to her nestlings. Kingfishers are bank nesting birds, and the gravelly stream bank below my feet is an ideal habitat. They dig a tunnel 3 to 6 feet deep into the gravel and nest in a burrow at the back. I look over the edge, and I see a tennis ball-sized hole a few feet down. Sure enough, it's the entrance. There might be a half dozen hungry nestlings inside, waiting for mom or dad to bring food. Kingfishers are territorial, and the nesting pair will chase away other kingfishers as well as any predators. I'm neither, but I'm not welcome. I back off and the kingfisher drops out of sight, no doubt circling around below to pop into that nest cavity with breakfast for her chicks. Sounds wild. I'm Riley Woodford.

0: Hi, I'm Clint Brown, your host for Raven Story. Wolves in Alaska are animals that have been the subjects of many myths and legends. Nevertheless, people have been trapping and hunting them since we first inhabited this land. In this chapter of Raven Story, Henry Bettis talks about different techniques for hunting and trapping wolves, and how their population has changed since the 40s.
1: Back when I remember, back in 40s, there were probably once in every twire we see a wolf track over Hawk River Flat. And after that, started to be more, back middle of 50s, that's when there were a lot of wolves. I don't know where they came from. They traveled through north of a 9 mile area with tent. It traveled through a couple of times. I had a snow machine then, but I didn't know how to hunt it with a snow machine. So I didn't have any luck with it. Even fast snow machine, you know, you probably got to know what he's doing to go after it in order to run it down. The person don't know how to go about it, the wolf would get away. I never did have any luck with snares, but I never catch lots, but it seemed like I catch two or three every winter. But there ain't a lot of trick to make a wolf sit. Take time.
2: Yeah. Do you take young people out with you now to show them how?
1: Yeah, just like my boys when they were growing up, as soon as they're big enough to go with me, they take them out. It's just like around here. They never learn much about the wolves yet, but you can trap beaver or marten, whatever. Yeah, Doc, it's kind of the same way. Goodbye.
0: Raven Story is produced at KIYU Galena in partnership with Henry Bettis and the United States Fish and Wildlife Service. Interviews were conducted by Mike Spindler and Orville Huntington, and I'm your host, Clint Brown.

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2: A weather forecast here for the lower Keokuk and middle Yukon valleys. It looks like we have a cloudy night ahead tonight. There is a chance of rain in the air of 80%. There's also a red flag warning in effect for Galena and the surrounding area, looking for possible lightning strikes. And with the low humidity, they are warning of fires. So let's everybody be careful and not start any ourselves. Low of 53 tonight. High tomorrow of 69 degrees and a low of 50 Thursday night. And it's supposed to quit raining by then. Seeing about Tanana now, a 50% chance of rain falling on you overnight tonight. Also a chance of thunder and lightning. No red flag, though, with a low of 48. High of 70 tomorrow. The chance of rain will diminish a bit, but remain a factor Thursday and Thursday night over there in Tanana. In St. Mary's, it looks like your sunny skies today are going to turn to cloudy ones tonight with just the slightest chance of rain, a low in the mid-40s. Tomorrow, cloudy with no rain mentioned and a high of 60, and mid-40s over Thursday night with rain starting up again on Friday out there on the Yukon Delta.
3: Now, along with the United States Marine Color Guard to sing the national anthem, famed recording artist Marvin Gaye.
4: 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From Marvin Gaye's version of the national anthem at the NBA All-Star Game.
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0: visible, and hers is one of them. And I would put her work on par with any of the great novels written by white Americans or black Americans.
1: But first, there's a long tradition of African-American singers performing some of the more famous renditions of our nation's most patriotic songs. Benjamin Ross is a former radio DJ in Washington, D.C., where he hosted a popular show featuring African-American hymns, anthems, and spirituals on WYBC Radio. We invited him on our show to share some of his favorites for the 4th of July.
2: Broad stripes.
3: You know, African Americans have been involved in singing patriotic songs as far back as the Revolutionary War, when many blacks were brought into the army to play the drum or play the fife. But up into the Civil War, that's when we see African American soldiers singing patriotic songs, particularly the 54th Regiment that came out of Massachusetts. They would sing a song called The Colored Troops or Give Us the Flag. It allowed them to transcend their slave background and become Americans because they were a part of the war. They were a part of the mission for which they were fighting for. And they now realized and became Americans as a part of what America stood for and the principles of the country. But one of the major events that occurred that really brought African Americans singing patriotic songs up to the forefront was Marian Anderson.
1: She was the phenomenal opera singer.
3: Yes, she toured America and she toured Europe as well. In 1939, when she returned from a European tour, her supporters in Washington, D.C. wanted her to perform, and they chose Constitution Hall for her to sing in. At that time, Constitution Hall was the largest auditorium in Washington and was owned by the Daughters of the American Revolution. Unfortunately, there was a clause in the contract that said no person of color could sing in Constitution Hall at that time. And so Marian Anderson was denied the opportunity to sing there. This outraged a number of people, including Eleanor Roosevelt. Eleanor Roosevelt was also a member of the DAR, and she abruptly resigned from the Daughters of the American Revolution and saw to it that Marian Anderson did sing on the steps of the Lincoln Memorial on Easter Sunday, 1939. The very first song that she sang was My Country, Tis of Thee, Sweet Land of Liberty, of Thee We Sing. She changed the wording. Instead of saying, of Thee I sing, she said, of Thee We Sing. Later on, when she was asked about that, she commented that we all live in the same community here in the United States of America. We're not islands unto ourselves, and she certainly held no bitterness toward the country or to the people who had shown her such injustice. Let's hear that right now.

0: You've also brought with you a piece by one of my favorite singers of all time, Paul Robeson. When I was small, I listened to him over and over and over. And of course, at that time, I didn't realize the adversity he faced in his career.
1: Paul Robeson, yes, was a very, very exciting and controversial gentleman. Born in 1898 in Princeton, he got a scholarship to go to Rutgers University. He went on to enjoy a career as a lawyer, an actor, a singer, but most importantly, as an international activist.
0: When was this?
1: This was around the 1930s, 1940s. He took on some very controversial views regarding communism. Matter of fact, they blacklisted him, and the United States Department of State

0: revoked his passport so that he could not travel abroad as he had been doing before. But he continued to speak out against racism, not only in this country, but injustices, similar injustices around the world. And he continued to sing. And many songs that he sang were songs that were saluting America. He felt that if we were the country that we say that we are and how we look upon racism, then we should be the same, not only in this country, but also in many countries around the world.
1: And what Paul Robeson song are you playing for us now to sort of illustrate his patriotic music?
0: Paul Robeson is going to sing The House I Live In.

0: love his voice and his delivery so much. I was surprised that you listed his singing as perhaps below his activism, his acting, and some other activities.
1: He was a great baritone and bass. He was a wonderful actor. He played in many, many starring roles. Othello, in particular, he starred in that. But he's a great example of African Americans who endured racism. Once when he was serving as a lawyer, a white secretary refused to take dictation from him. And so he didn't keep on in that legal career.
0: Ray Charles is another singer that you brought with you. His rendition of America the Beautiful is so popular. It's even been repurposed for television commercials for a lot of different products. But this is one of the most stirring songs for me, and I'm sure for countless others.
1: It is rather ironic that his recording of America, which he did in the early 1970s, has turned out to be such a popular and endearing rendition of America. He mixed it up with his brand of rhythm and blues, old church gospel music, and even with the Raelettes singing behind him. And his version of it is so stirring, many people are moved to tears.

0: used to sing it something like this. Listen here. Oh, beauty Bella, far spacious skies.
1: You know, that version of America, he sang it at the Republican National Convention for Ronald Reagan and George Bush.
2: Oh, wonderful, wonderful. So many African-American singers have performed patriotic music at inaugurations.
1: Yes. Aretha Franklin has sang, Beyoncé has sang, Denise Graves, even Ethel Innes, the rhythm and blues singer. She sang for President Nixon at his inauguration.
2: And we have time for just one more performer. There have been so many renditions of our national anthem, but you've said your favorite is Whitney Houston.
1: Yes. Her version of the Star Spangled Banner, it went on to the top of the Billboard charts. It was so exciting. And of course, she had such a phenomenal voice.
2: This was 1991. Let's listen.
1: Yes.

0: Benjamin Ross, this has been wonderful. Thank you for sharing your insights with me and your music on With Good Reason.
1: And thank you so much, Sarah, for having me on your wonderful program.
0: Benjamin Ross is historian of the 6th Mount Zion Baptist Church in Richmond, Virginia, and a former radio DJ in Washington, D.C. You're listening to With Good Reason. Coming up next, The Forgotten Fiction of Ann Petrie. Born in 1908 in Connecticut, Ann Petrie became the first black woman writer to sell a million books. But today her work is little known. Keith Clark would like to change that. He's an associate professor of English and African American Studies at George Mason University and says Petrie belongs in the pantheon of great American writers. His book is The Radical Fiction of Ann Petrie. Keith, how did you first come across the work of Ann Petrie? So many people have never heard of her.
2: I was actually in graduate school at the University of Kentucky in 1986, and I used an anthology, Black Writers of America, and lo and behold, there was a short story by this writer, Ann Petrie, called Like a Winding Sheet, and it was just a riveting story.
0: And did that short story speak to you?
2: Absolutely. You know, when most people think about African, well, the people who think about African-American literature in the 1940s, 50s, always go to one or two people. And those people are usually Richard Wright, Ralph Ellis, and James Baldwin. And here was this woman who wrote this just really moving, tragic story that encompassed so many things. Race, yes, but so many other things as much as race.
0: She is not well known now, but at the height of her popularity, how widespread would you say was her fame?
2: Well, the book The Street was so popular in 1945 that Ed Sullivan, and I didn't even realize that Ed Sullivan had a newspaper column before he had a TV show, and this is going way back for many people in the audience, but Ed Sullivan mentioned her novel in his column, and she was also featured on the cover of Ebony Magazine, which was a leading African-American periodical for decades. And as the first African-American woman to sell a million-selling novel, the attention she got was just colossal.
0: You think bestseller to both African-Americans and white people?
2: Oh, absolutely. People were just stunned at this really moving and unflinching portrait of Harlem and the struggle that this woman has to go through as a single parent trying to protect herself and her son from myriad ills.
0: Did you happen to bring an excerpt with you could read to bring us into her world?
2: Yes. So I'll just begin. Somewhere along the line, there had been a leak about how he had stayed out of the army. His hand left the door. Okay, he thought. He wasn't going to play soldier now any more than he was that day he got the notice to report to his draft board for a physical examination. He took the notice to Junto early in the afternoon, and he had been so angered by it that he had talked fluently, easily, quickly, something he rarely did. I've got a hate for white folks here. He indicated his chest, so bad and so deep that I wouldn't lift a finger to help him stop Germans or nobody else. What makes you think life would be better if the Germans ran this country? I don't think it would. I ain't never said I thought so. Then I don't see. Of course you don't, he interrupted. You never will, because you ain't never known what it is like to live somewhere where you ain't wanted, and every white son of a bitch that sees you goes out of his way to let you know you ain't wanted. Christ, there ain't even so much as a cheap stinking diner in this town that I don't think twice before I walk into it to buy a lousy cup of coffee, because any white bastard in there will let me know one way or another that niggers don't belong in Harlem. Don't talk to me about Germans. They're only doing the same thing in Europe that's been done in this country since time started. So that's an exchange between Junto and Boots about Boots being drafted into World War II and Boots's fervent rejection of being drafted.
0: That was published in 1946 during the height of American patriotism and fervor.
2: Right.
0: It would take a lot of guts to have that sort of anti-war view.
2: Yes, and to write about a character who'd have such a vehement anti-war view. And ironically enough, Petrie's husband had been in the army as well.
0: but she probably got all those views from him and from his friends in Harlem, where he had taken her after the marriage.
2: Absolutely. So, yes, when they married, they moved from Connecticut to Harlem, and she worked at the Amsterdam News, which is a long-standing African-American newspaper that's still being published. And from there, she went and worked for a paper called The People's Voice that was more radical than the Amsterdam News. And it was there that Petrie got her first portrait of the life of Harlemites that she just didn't know about, having grown up in rural Connecticut.
0: So she would have grown up part of a middle-class black family in this small community of majority whites. Her parents ran a pharmacy.
2: Yes.
0: And she later got a degree in pharmacology and said to someone, I hated counting pills because I always saw myself as a writer.
2: Yeah, she stayed in the family business just for a hot minute. And she, you know, it's very interesting. Her father was the pharmacist and, you know, even did so well that he opened another pharmacy in another nearby town, Old Lyme. And her aunt, her mother's sister, Anna James, was the first woman licensed to practice pharmacy in the state of Connecticut. So pharmacy was the family business, but it just wasn't for her.
0: Before she wrote this first novel of hers in 1946, she had a grant that was equivalent back then to a year's salary to write the book.
2: Right. The publisher had a fellowship, and the reward was $2,400. So between that and the money that George Petrie was sending her, she was able to finish the novel.
0: What do you think most typifies the critical success that different political factions seized upon in touting her book when it first came out?
2: It was first and foremost, I think, this notion that here's the definitive black female perspective on the plight of black people. So that was one way it was sort of picked up on. Another way was economic oppression. The novel very clearly outlines the workings and the, you know, invisible workings of economic oppression and the devastating impact that it has on people. You know, for the African-American community especially, here was somebody voicing this perspective that most people don't get.
0: But then, a year later, she comes out with a second novel, and people are aghast because it's not about black people.
2: Right. So, you know, one of the things, well, several things she was vehemently opposed to was being compared to male writers. But another thing was the assigned role that people gave to African-American writers at that time. So if you were an African-American writer in the 30s, 40s, 50s, you were supposed to write so-called protest literature. You were supposed to write about the race problem or the Negro problem in the common parlance of the day. And so Ann Petrie was someone who refused to hew to anyone's line. And so she wrote Country Place in 1947. And the impetus for Country Place, she said, was she happened to be in Connecticut during a violent hurricane. And she wanted to write about the impact of that on people's inner lives. And that was the basis for Country Place.
0: But black champions of hers recoiled at the idea of her as an emblem of black progress, right, as a writer.
2: Well, some people were taken aback by her not continuing in the protest vein. I remember one distinct review saying that basically Ann Petrie had gotten away from the thing that she knows about most, which is the race problem, and had gone on, you know, into this other territory that she really didn't know. But Petrie really didn't, she didn't care how people would respond to the book. It was in her imagination, and, you know, she produced it.
0: She also pushed back against the criticism and said it is not without race. This is not a raceless book, my
2: Absolutely.
0: Book about a small white community. It is infused with whiteness and therefore about a system of racism.
2: Right. And so, you know, what I like about Ann Petrie, so in academia in the past several years, we've had the emergence of whiteness studies. In other words, fields which look critically at whiteness. And so Ann Petrie in 1946 was doing just, you know, what has become, you know, popular in academic culture now. That is a book about whiteness. And people so often think when they think race, they immediately go to black. And so what Petrie was saying very clearly and very ardently is that I'm going to put white people under the microscope, which was really a stunning achievement for an African-American woman writer in the 1940s, given the assigned place of African-American writers. And so what she was saying is that whiteness is a category that can be investigated and interrogated and probed. And she was the one to do it.
0: She had a third novel, her final novel, and that was The Narrows. Did that revert to African-Americans again?
2: Well, it did and it didn't. It was about, the taboo of the interracial relationship. But, you know, what I like about Petrie is that in her novels, there's always so much more going on. And so there are these tentacles or these multiple critical storylines in her work. So while that is a very prominent one, it was not the sole one.
0: Do you think she really got men?
2: Yes, that's an excellent question. One of the things that attracted me to Ann Petrie was that Ann Petrie was someone who, while the street focused on the life of an African-American woman and the struggle and the turmoil of her life, Ann Petrie grew up around a rich storytelling tradition of men in her family, her father, her grandfather, her uncles. All of these men were central in Ann Petrie's upbringing and thus her literary apprenticeship. And so I think when we think about contemporary African-American women writers, we think about a Toni Morrison or Gloria Naylor. Those are writers who have done an exquisite job of portraying African-American men. But I think Ann Petrie really laid the groundwork in that she gave us a really multifaceted presentation of African-American men, not just in relation to whites and the economic struggles, but she gave us really complex renderings of black men in terms of their psychology, in terms of class, in terms of gender, in terms of sexuality. So I think more so than any African-American woman writer or even male writer, I dare say at that time, she got the complexity and the multifacetedness of black men.
0: Do you honestly feel that as crowded as the curriculum is, she belongs in the high school reading or college reading curricula?
2: Absolutely, even in the junior high school curricula. And so while it is clearly important for Toni Morrison to be in the curriculum, for August Wilson to be in the curriculum, for Richard Wright to be in the curriculum, there are all of these voices that have been not just marginalized, but really rendered invisible. And hers is one of them. And I would put her work on par with any of the great novels written by white Americans or black Americans. The resonance of what she wrote in the 1940s, it is still reverberating in the year 2014. What I think we can see in this country is a still demonizing of African American men on too many fronts. So what Petrie was saying in 1946 is relevant now.
0: Keith Clark, thank you so much for sharing your insights with me today on With Good Reason.
2: Thank you so much for your really fine questions and this opportunity to introduce a writer who merits much, much more attention. Thank you so much.
0: Keith Clark is Associate Professor of English and African American Studies at George Mason University. His book is The Radical Fiction of Ann Petrie. With Good Reason is produced by Virginia Humanities, which acknowledges the Monacan Nation, the original people of the land and waters of our home in Charlottesville, Virginia. Our production team is Allison Quance, Matt Darrow, and Lauren Francis. Special thanks to Jenny Taylor for booking assistance. For the podcast or to comment, go to withgoodreasonradio.org. I'm Sarah McConnell. 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
1: This week,
2: The Adventures of Harry Niles.

0: That car has got to go.
1: What? Why? There's nothing wrong with the Hornet.
0: Oh, Harry, you know that's not true. Why, only last week, you almost lost the man you were trailing because you couldn't get it to start.
1: Ah, but I did get it started, and I didn't lose him. Eventually.
0: That time. But what happens when it doesn't start?
1: All right, honey. I'll put it in the garage tomorrow.
0: For what? The 15th time? Harry.
1: Say, isn't that coffee ready yet?
0: Oh, you are not going to distract me with that, mister. No, no. That car is a menace, and I don't feel safe in it.
1: I like my car. There's nothing wrong with it that can't be fixed. Oh, aren't those new shoes you're wearing today? Well, pretty spiffy.
0: Oh, yes. Thanks, Harry. They're all the rage right now. And they're practical, too.
1: Huh? How so?
0: Well, look at this. The shoe comes with a buckle, a plain bow, and a sequin bow that snap off and on. And they make the shoes appropriate, then, for everyday business and formal wear. All that in just one pair of shoes.
1: Yeah, very, very nice.
0: A new client?
1: Or an old bill collector.
0: Harry, there's a Mr. George Carman to see you.
1: Ah, well, come in, Mr. Carman. You've met my wife?
2: Yeah. You bring your wife to work?
0: We're partners.
2: Oh, fine.
1: Have a seat. Would you like some coffee?
2: Oh, no, thank you, Mr. and Mrs. Nile.
1: All right, what can we do for you?
2: Well, now I feel awkward saying it.
0: Well, anything you say as a client is confidential, Mr. Carman.
2: When do I become a client?
1: As soon as you tell me what your problem is.
2: It's my wife.
1: Yeah, well, you know the ad says we don't do divorce work, right?
2: Oh, it's nothing like that. I love my wife, just like you do yours, I assume. Adelaide has suddenly got a bee in her bonnet about spiritualism. She's taken to seeing some kind of psychic medium. Every time she goes to see her, it costs me $10, and I'm getting tired of it. Not to mention having to listen to the falderol she starts spouting when she gets home.
1: So, tell her not to go.
0: Do you think that would work with me?
1: No, but I also don't think you'd go see a psychic, sweetheart.
2: Well, I've told Adelaide the woman is fake and a charlatan, but she won't listen.
1: So, what would you like us to do?
2: I want you to come up with some hard proof that the woman is a fake.
1: Huh. Kind of like what Harry Houdini used to do. Oh, say, Murphy, did I ever tell you about my dad and Harry Houdini?
0: Yes, you have told me about your dad and Houdini.
1: Yeah, she's got a better memory than I do.
0: I have a better memory than anyone.
1: All right, here's what I need you to do, Mr. Carman. First, I need this medium's name and address.
2: The address is 827 23rd Avenue here in Seattle. And the only name I know is Madam Serafina.
1: Now, that's fine. Murphy will see what she can find out about her. Next, I need an introduction. Tell your wife you know a guy who wants to get introduced to a medium.
2: Won't that sound a little suspicious coming from me?
1: All right. You tell her you'd mentioned to this guy that she was seeing a psychic. And what a waste of time and money you thought it was. Only he turned out to be a believer. He wanted to get in touch with a dead relative about some confusion over a will. You tried to talk him out of it, but he kept pestering you till you gave in, just to get him off your back.
2: Okay. That sounds plausible.
1: You tell her the guy's name is Harry Sullivan. No. No, you tell her it's Harry Nelson.
3: All right, Mr. Carman, I'll tell him. Thank you very much.
0: Everything's set, Harry. Be there at 8 o'clock tonight.
1: Did you find out anything about our mysterious Madam Serafina?
0: Oh, I found out her name isn't Serafina. I checked the tax records. The house is owned by a George Smith.
1: Smith? Really?
0: Really. I called and talked to him. He's renting it to her on a 6-month lease. Her real name, maybe, is Helen O'Leary.
1: Does she own a cow?
0: You want to hear the rest of this or not?
1: Yeah, go ahead.
0: Okay. I told Mr. Smith that she'd applied for a loan and we were checking her references. He gave me the two references that she used when she rented his house.
1: Anything there?
0: Both were Tacoma numbers. A man answered one and a woman the other. They both gave simply glowing recommendations.
1: Uh-huh. But?
0: On both calls, I could hear the same television show playing in the background.
1: Well, that could happen.
0: Yeah, I could also hear the same children in both calls. And the man's number was supposedly a real estate office.
1: Ah, fake references. Good work, honey. Check around with handymen and small construction company. See if Madam has had any alterations done on the house. You know, like, well, false walls or ceilings where she could hide projectors or wires or the like.
0: Mm-hmm. Well, we were supposed to be hiring someone to take care of the office stuff so I could be out in the field with you.
1: And I'm working on it. Charlene Mitchell's kind of tough to pin down. Oh, and call the station, talk to Lieutenant Butterfield. Ask him to check on this Helen O'Leary.
0: Yep, I already did that. After first making it very clear that he is not the public library, he said he'd see what he could find out.
1: I don't know what I'd do without you.
0: You'd starve.
4: Welcome, Mr. Nelson. My name is Tanya, Madame Serafina's assistant. We've been expecting you. Please come in.
5: May I take your hat?
1: Thanks. Nice place. My wife loves these old Victorians.
5: Thank you. The bowl on the sideboard is for your contribution toward the good work Madame is performing.
1: I was told $10. Is that right?
5: Your donation can be as much or as little as you wish, but $10 is the customary amount. As you can see, the others have already made their donations.
1: Glad to oblige.
5: Thank you so much. Please follow me. Madame Serafina, Mr. Nelson has arrived.
6: Ah, Mr. Nelson. Welcome to my house. May the peace of the spirits be with you. Please sit down. We'll begin. Harry Nelson, may I present Mr. Bert Trenton?
2: Hiya.
1: Yeah, hi.
6: Tanya, please light the candles. Turn out the lights. Please. Place your fingertips on the metal strip around the top of the table. This provides us with a spiritual connection to each other and to the spiritual world.
1: What the?
6: Please don't be alarmed, Mr. Nelson. That tingle you feel is merely the pulse of the spirit world. It provides the conduit through which we may communicate with those who have passed over. You will not be harmed. Relax yourselves and think positive thoughts. Positivity is the virtue of the great power. The spirit world responds to the positive. Banish the negative. It has no place here. I will now enter a trance state and allow my spirit guide to take over my body.

0: Please keep your hands on the table. It floats by the power of the spirit world. It is the sign by which you know we are among you. Maintain the connection or all will be lost. Listen. The sound of the ether. Let it elevate you to another plane. Seekers of wisdom have come to this place. Ask your questions. If we deem it appropriate, we will answer. Only one question is allowed for each seeker. The one called Trenton, what is your question?
1: The situation that I first came here about has gotten worse. I have a decision, a hard decision to make. I need guidance.
0: Hard decisions have costs. No matter what you decide, weigh them carefully and choose the one that will cost you the least. There are those in your world who are trying to help you. Listen to them. They are connected to the spirits and only want your success.
1: Thank you.
0: One known as Nil. Nillet. Nelson. The ether is disturbed. There is much static all about you. It weakens your connection to the spirit world. This is not a propitious time for your question. Return in a week of your time. Until then, meditate. Drive out negativity and doubt. Return refreshed and cleansed, so you may receive our wisdom. The session is ended. Heed our words. Go with our blessings.
2: Thank you all for coming, supporting our great work. I'm quite tired now. I must rest. Tanya, we'll show you both out.
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4: It's late when I say my goodbyes to Trenton, Tanya, and Madame Serafina. I have a lot to think about on my drive home. Except... oh, come on, baby. Don't fail me now. I promise myself I won't tell Murphy I flooded the engine. I figure I'll have to wait a few minutes before I can try it again, so I close my eyes. So just to give him a rest, I'm not planning on falling asleep.

0: Okay, I'm not as young as I used to be. But neither is the hornet, and it only just started letting me down. What? It's Bert Trenton. He's come back for some reason. Luckily, he hasn't seen me.
1: It's time to settle this once and for all. I won't keep doing this. There won't be any more money. I'm done with this. I'm going to the police in the morning. I'm going to tell them everything.
0: Thanks for waiting up for me, sweetheart. I really need to talk about this.
2: Are you kidding? There was no way I was going to wait till morning to hear that you saw a floating table.
0: And that was one heavy table. When I got up after the seance was over, I tried to shift it, but no go. And I accidentally dropped my car keys and kicked them under the table, so I bent down to lift the table, expecting Madame or Tanya to try to stop me. But nothing. They watched calmly when I stuck my head under the cloth and picked up my keys. No wonder they didn't get excited. There was nothing for me to see. I let Tanya give me back my hat, and I followed the others into the street.
2: If there were no wires and nothing under the table, how did she get it to float?
0: Well, beats me. But this isn't the lead pipe cinch I thought it was going to be. Madame Serafina is smart. She's got a racket working for sure. I just can't figure how she's doing it. There is one thing, though.
2: What?
0: That hum. I swear I've heard it before. I've been racking my brain, but it just won't come to me. Has Lou found out anything about the good madam?
2: He's checked with Vancouver, Tacoma, Portland, and Cascade, but nothing so far. Was Madame Serafina very exotic?
0: Not really. She was dressed like your average church-going matron on a Sunday morning. Tanya was the flashy one. Red silk, long-sleeved blouse, black pencil skirt, pearl necklace, gold bracelets, jangly things on each wrist, and red shoes. You know, I think they were the same shoes you just bought with sequin bows.
2: See? I told you they were popular. What did the room look like?
0: It was pretty bare. The only furniture was the seance table, four chairs on a roll-top desk up against the hallway wall. Not a lot of places to hide the usual trickery.
2: Who else was there?
0: Just one other client, a guy named Bert Trenton. He was wearing a $200 suit, but he looked like he'd be more at home in a construction site or a lumber mill. Probably worked his way up through the ranks till he could start his own firm. The whole time, he seemed ill at ease, all the hocus-pocus, I guess.
2: Sounds like it was a good show.
0: Oh, it was. When Tanya turned off the lights in the parlor, she was silhouetted against the hall light like some creepy guard. And when the table started floating, the light in the hallway dimmed some more. She looked almost like a ghost. Yeah, no kidding. What was even more weird was when Madame almost said my real name.
2: Really? She called you Harry Nile?
0: No, my real name. She almost called me Harry Naledi.
2: Ooh.
0: I mean, I think she did.
2: How could she know that? Could she really be psychic?
0: I don't know. No, of course not. What I do know is that Madame Serafina is blackmailing Bert Trenton.
2: How do you know that?
0: Well, I hung around after the show was over, you know, in case something happened. And it did.
2: What?
0: Trenton came back. He met with somebody on the porch of the house.
2: Madame Serafina?
0: It was too dark to be certain, and I could barely hear the conversation.
2: Trenton didn't see you?
0: Oh, no. I was parked across the street, and he had things on his mind.
2: You tired?
0: Yeah. Oh, I just want to sleep for a week.
2: Well, forget that. I found a contractor that worked on the house after Madame moved in. He'll be in the office at 6 a.m.
0: 6 a.m.? The one in the morning? Oh, come on, honey. Why?
2: Contractors get an early start, Harry. Unlike some people I could name.
0: As soon as I get my eyes open for more than 3 minutes at a time, I'll contact Trenton and get his story.
2: Are you going to have to take a taxi? After all, the Hornet
0: Don't start.
2: Is that what you said to the car?
0: Murphy, I didn't get enough sleep. I haven't had my coffee, and I haven't read the paper.
2: Here is your coffee, Mr. Grumpy.
0: Thank you, Mrs. Grumpy.
2: I am only grumpy by marriage.
3: Mm. Hello?
2: Mr. Deal? Oh, yeah, please, come in.
3: Morning. Are you, Miss Murphy?
2: Oh, just call me Murphy. This is Mr. Nile.
3: Oh, hi there. Great morning, isn't it?
0: Oh, yeah, great.
2: Would you like some coffee, Mr. Deal?
3: Oh, no, thanks, Murphy. I've already had a full pot. Any more and my hands will shake so much I might electrocute myself.
2: Mr. Deal is an electrician, Harry.
3: That's right. Deal Electrical. If you need an electrician, then we've got a deal for you. Catchy, huh?
0: Yeah, it certainly is. Murphy tells me you did some work on the house at 827 23rd Avenue.
3: Sure did. Nice lady, but a little strange.
0: Huh? How so?
3: The job. She had me add a 50-amp fuse and circuit to the existing service and run the wires over toward the front of the house. She was really specific about where she wanted it, but she didn't have anything for me to connect it to.
0: 50 amps. Is that a lot?
3: Oh, you bet. I'd be surprised if she doesn't dim the lights on half the block when she turns that baby on. Whatever it is. Probably noisy, too.
0: Noisy?
3: Yeah, something that makes a big hum when you turn it on.
0: That's it.
3: That's what?
0: Nothing. I just remembered something. But that's exactly what I needed to know. Thank you very much for coming by this morning, Mr. Deal.
3: I think nothing of it. Just remember, if you need an electrician...
0: we'll remember, believe me.
2: Thank you for coming, Mr. Deal.
0: Yes, sir. The case just solved itself. Ah, for crying out loud.
2: What's wrong, Harry?
0: Trenton's dead.
2: What?
0: Yeah, it says so right there. Local man found dead early this morning, victim of an apparent robbery.
2: Where are you going?
0: To see Lou Butterfield.
2: If your car starts...

0: Huge surprise. Lou Butterfield isn't any too impressed with the evidence I brought to him. I need evidence, Harry. And are you sure you weren't doing anything illegal when you heard all this? The usual stuff. I try not to be insulted, especially since he's basically insulting me. And so much for Lou. Then I pay a call on Dr. Ollivander at the morgue and hope that she's not in too crabby of a mood. Turns out she was pretty crabby, but not so much that I couldn't get some information about the case out of her. Somebody creased Bert Trenton's skull from behind with a piece of pipe that dropped it next to the body. Oh, and guess what? No fingerprints. But on a tray next to the body are his belongings. Keys, money clip, empty, of course. Loose change, pocket knife, cigarettes, lighter, and one other thing. The doc says it's just a piece of trash they found in his pant cuffs, but I know it's way more than just trash. It's the evidence Butterfield wanted, and it's the opportunity I need to catch a murderer and earn my fee. Good to see you both again, Madam Serafina, Tanya. Now, if you wouldn't mind both sitting at the table.
1: Why are we being ordered like this?
2: Oh, my husband isn't ordering you. It's just a polite request. But one of the policemen who's searching this place could probably take a minute to order you, if you'd prefer. Thank you.
0: No, madam. Or do you prefer Helen? I'll be sitting there in your usual spot. Why don't you go over and sit where I was sitting last night?
3: When you were going by the name of Nelson? I don't understand, Mr. Nile. Why have you forced your way into my house with these policemen?
0: Oh, I think you know why. Or at least you think you know why. Was that right? You think...
2: Wait, just skip that part, Harry.
0: Oh, yeah.
3: Yes, Mr. Nile, get on with your nonsense. I have clients coming later.
0: Right. Well, as I was saying, you may think you know why we're here, but you'd be wrong. Well, at least you'd be partially wrong.
2: Harry.
0: Yeah. You think we're here about your bunco scheme, but we're actually here to arrest a murderer. And the bunco thing, too.
3: Murder? I don't know anything about murder.
0: You know, I believe you. But Tanya, why did you go all pale just now? And you really ought to close your mouth. A bug could fly in there if you're not careful.
1: I don't know what you're talking about. I didn't murder nobody.
3: This is nonsense. Tanya's no murderer.
0: And that's where you're wrong. Again, she's not only a murderer, she's a blackmailer, too. And she was blackmailing Bert Trenton. I figure he was a little too free with the details of his private life when he thought he was sharing them with the dead. I heard him arguing with Tanya about it last night. And from the look on your face, I'll bet she wasn't sharing the proceeds of it with you. Some psychic you are.
3: You little witch! And after all I've done for you!
1: You don't have anything on me. You say you heard me talking to Trenton, but now that Trenton's had his head bashed in, it's just your word against mine.
2: How did you know that Trenton had his head bashed in?
1: I read it in the papers.
0: Yeah, well, we read the papers this morning, too, and they didn't say anything about how Trenton died. Not only that, you left your calling card behind on Trenton's body.
1: What?
0: A little snap-on bow from the shoes you were wearing last night. See, I noticed them because my wife has a pair just like them.
2: Well, I didn't wear them today, but I suggested to the officers that if they search your closet, they'll find a pair of those shoes. Red ones. They come with three pairs of snap-on accessories. Buckles, plain bows, and sequin bows. One of those sequin bows won't be there. Who knows? They might find some blood-stained clothes, too.
0: I wouldn't bother running. This place is lousy with cops, remember? Besides, I've still got one more magic trick up my sleeve. I still need to prove to my client that the good madam here is a fake.
3: Now, wait just a minute.
0: Murphy, you see that light switch out in the hall next to the door?
2: Mm-hmm, the one with the piece of tape on it?
0: Yeah. Would you turn it on, please? Well, would you look at that? The table is floating. Well, not for too long. Okay, sweetheart, turn it off. I knew I'd heard that noise before. It kept bugging me, wouldn't leave me alone. And then I remembered. About a year ago, I was working a case in a scrapyard. They use these big electromagnets mounted on cranes to pick up scrap metal and move it around. The big ones take a lot of electricity, and they make this tooth-jarring hum. And I noticed it last night that when the hum started, the lights in the hallway dimmed.
2: And that's how she got the table to float.
0: Yeah, there's a battery-powered electromagnet built into the pedestal of this table. I turned it on when I sat down, and there's another, much bigger electromagnet in the basement connected to the house power feed right underneath it. They're arranged so that the same poles are facing each other. Now, remember playing with magnets when you were a kid? Opposite poles attract, like poles repel. When both electromagnets are powered, the like poles repel, and the table floats. Ain't science wonderful?
3: Wonderful.
0: I think that's about it, ladies. It looks as though you both got a date with the judge.
3: Oh, Mr. Nile.
0: Yeah?
3: I may be a fake or not, but one thing's certain.
0: Oh, yeah? What's that?
3: You really do need a new car.
0: Yeah.
2: You were lucky Lou never asked where you were when you overheard Trenton talking about his blackmail.
0: Well, he figured he didn't need to know, and that suited me just fine. Besides, the search of Tanya's room turned up the blackmail evidence and the shoes.
2: With spots of blood on them.
0: So he's got everything he needs, case closed. Oh, honey?
2: Yes, Harry?
0: Would you call Lou and tell him thanks for the ride home, and then call the garage and ask them to send their tow truck around to Madame Serafina's place and pick up my car?
4: 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Elliott. Larry Albert stars as Harry Nile, and Mary Kay Irvin as Murphy. Also in the cast were
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4: The Harry Nile theme is by David Shire, with incidental music by Michael Lynch. Our engineer was
9: Aisha Ubaidilaka.
4: The Adventures of Harry Nile was created by Jim French, directed by Larry Albert, and is a copyrighted feature of Oral Vision, LLC, all rights reserved. This episode was recorded at Jack Straw Cultural Center in Seattle. This is Jay Green speaking.
10: And that's Jim French's Imagination Theater for tonight. Next week, it's a Hillary Kane mystery written by Rachel Robbins from an original idea by M.J. Elliott. It's called Victim of Circumstance. 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
1: A weather forecast here for the lower Keokuk and middle Yukon valleys. It looks like we have a cloudy night ahead tonight. There is a chance of rain in the air of 80%. There's also a red flag warning in effect for Galena and the surrounding area, looking for possible lightning strikes. And with the low humidity, they are warning of fires. So let's everybody be careful and not start any ourselves. Low of 53 tonight. High tomorrow of 69 degrees and a low of 50 Thursday night. And it's supposed to quit raining by then. Seeing about Tanana now, a 50% chance of rain falling on you overnight tonight. Also a chance of thunder and lightning. No red flag, though, with a low of 48. High of 70 tomorrow. The chance of rain will diminish a bit, but remain a factor Thursday and Thursday night over there in Tanana. In St. Mary's, it looks like your sunny skies today are going to turn to cloudy ones tonight with just the slightest chance of rain. A low in the mid-40s tomorrow, cloudy with no rain mentioned and a high of 60. And mid-40s over Thursday night with rain starting up again on Friday out there on the Yukon Delta.
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2: His new album. But that's exactly what happened with Transmitter, the new record from Cutworms.
3: Like a hammer falling down on a lifetime of love.
2: Clark decamped to his old stomping grounds in Chicago to work at Wilco's famed studio, The Loft, alongside Tweety. Coming up, Max Clark and Cutworms talk about making the album and what tool they refuse to use in studio.
4: I think it's one of the worst things that's happened to music in modern history.
2: And meeting one of his heroes, Paul McCartney.
4: It must be wild to be him, where it's like every interaction he has is like a life-changing experience for the people.
2: For the other person.
4: Yeah, but that's just been his life for like 60 years.
2: Cutworms play in studio today. I'm Kaleo. This is World Cafe. I love that idea that Max had, that this is the most important moment of your life, meeting a hero.

0: What is the best War on Drugs song? Well, if you spend any time on their subreddit, you get a lot of votes for this one, An Ocean Between the Waves. And that puts the wraps on this edition of The Cafe. Appreciate you listening. And thanks to our affiliates nationwide who make this show possible. We produce this program from WXPN at the University of Pennsylvania in Philly. I'm Kaleo. Catch you on the next World Cafe from NPR.
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3: A weather forecast here for the lower Keokuk and middle Yukon valleys. It looks like we have a cloudy night ahead tonight. There is a chance of rain in the air of 80%. There's also a red flag warning in effect for Galena and the surrounding area, looking for possible lightning strikes. And with the low humidity, they are warning of fires. So let's everybody be careful and not start any ourselves. Low of 53 tonight. High tomorrow of 69 degrees and a low of 50 Thursday night, and it's supposed to quit raining by then. Seeing about 10 and on now, a 50% chance of rain falling on you overnight tonight. Also a chance of thunder and lightning. No red flag, though, with a low of 48. High of 70 tomorrow. The chance of rain will diminish a bit, but remain a factor Thursday and Thursday night over there in Tanana. In St. Mary's, it looks like your sunny skies today are going to turn to cloudy ones tonight with just the slightest chance of rain. A low in the mid-40s tomorrow, cloudy with no rain mentioned and a high of 60. And mid-40s over Thursday night with rain starting up again on Friday out there on the Yukon Delta.
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0: Album in 8 years, and it is very cinematic, as this is music that was repurposed from former film soundtracks that he was working on. The album is called Wowed Out, and we will check out this track, Come Again.
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0: Plus, you're going to hear music from a young Pittsburgh singer-songwriter who's gone viral for her track, Gone. Meet Kels.
5: When I'm gone.
0: What a voice. That is music from Kelson that is coming your way. Plus, we go into the archives for a live performance from Dar Williams.
6: And are you out there? Could you hear this? Jimmy Olsen, Johnny Memphis.
0: Plus, Tyler Childers, Sharon Van Etten, and Devin Gilfillian. That's today on World Cafe. Andy Partridge of XTC had a thought. What would happen if there was somebody on Earth who was kind of perfect? God, they'd make so many enemies. He explored that idea on this song, The Ballad of Peter Pumpkinhead.

0: Hey, congratulations, Tyler Childers. You won the competition, What's Going to Be the Last Song of This Edition of World Cafe? And you win with Angel Band, the Jubilee version. And you listening, thank you so much for that. And support the radio station you're listening to right now. They make World Cafe possible. We produce this program from WXPN at the University of Pennsylvania in Philadelphia. Let's do it again real soon. I'm Stephen Kaleo. This has been World Cafe from NPR.
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2: KIYU-FM 88.1, Galena, Alaska. A weather forecast here for the lower Keokuk and middle Yukon valleys. It looks like we have a cloudy night ahead tonight. There is a chance of rain in the air of 80%. There's also a red flag warning in effect for Galena and the surrounding area, looking for possible lightning strikes. And with the low humidity, they are warning of fires. So let's everybody be careful and not start any ourselves. Low of 53 tonight. High tomorrow of 69 degrees and a low of 50 Thursday night, and it's supposed to quit raining by then. Seeing about 10 and on now, a 50% chance of rain falling on you overnight tonight. Also a chance of thunder and lightning. No red flag, though, with a low of 48. High of 70 tomorrow. The chance of rain will diminish a bit, but remain a factor Thursday and Thursday night over there in Tanana. In St. Mary's, it looks like your sunny skies today are going to turn to cloudy ones tonight with just the slightest chance of rain. A low in the mid-40s tomorrow, cloudy with no rain mentioned and a high of 60. And mid-40s over Thursday night with rain starting up again on Friday out there on the Yukon Delta.
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5: 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I'm your guest host, Ava White. If you listen to Alaska Morning News, you might know me as your host and a business reporter. I'm a journalist here at Alaska Public Media, and I report on statewide news stories and economics and trends. But today, I'm talking about a topic that's very important to me personally, eating disorders. And later, we'll also be talking about GLP-1s, a type of weight loss drug, and how those impact people with disordered eating. I'm joined today with two guests, Caroline Storm, the board chair for the Alaska Eating Disorder Alliance, or AKEDA, and Abby Kuhn, who's in peer support and is here to share her lived experience. And a note, this is a pre-recorded show, so you won't be able to call in or email with your questions, but I'm so thrilled you're listening. Caroline, Abby, thank you so much for joining me. I'm so excited to be having this conversation. I think we should start off very broad. Caroline, what is AKEDA? And can you talk a little bit about your role and what you guys do?
6: Yeah, thanks. It's really nice to be here. Thanks for having us. AKEDA is primarily a resource organization. We provide training and resources for providers. We lead support groups for people in recovery and for family support. We offer peer navigation for families needing help with themselves or a loved one, and assistance trying to figure out what they need to do. We provide a school-based training program for educators called Building Body Confident Kids. And we were founded in 2019 because of the lack of resources available to families and individuals and the huge gaps in specialized care in Alaska. I have been with AKEDA for 4 years. We were co-founded in 2019. And I currently serve as the board chair.
5: Can you remind listeners what AKEDA stands for?
6: Yes, AKEDA is the Alaska Eating Disorders Alliance.
5: And so before we really dive into the

0: or truly was an attempt to cope with different emotions I had or experiences that felt overwhelming. And it really offered a structure in my life when things felt uncertain or I felt anxious, especially when I felt like I didn't have a sense of control and everything fell out of my hands. It was a really great way for it to help me survive during a difficult time. But really, over time, what once felt protective slowly felt like I was a prisoner of my own mind. And from the outside, my life really looked successful. I was serving in the Air Force as an officer, able to have good relationships and accomplish goals and functions in ways that suggested I was doing really, really well. But internally, through my mind, it was just consumed with movement and my body and food. And it all occupied so much of my space that there was very really little mental room that I can just simply live. So that's where the journey to recovery came into play. And it hasn't just been about changing my relationship with food. It's also been learning how to feel safe when I needed something else other than my eating disorder to get me there.
1: Yeah, thank you so much for sharing that. And like I had said a couple of minutes ago, eating disorders can look like so many different things. Caroline, what might an eating disorder look like, or what might be some of those tendencies?
2: I think it's really important to point out before we go into that, that eating disorders are a very complex condition that impair so psychosocial functioning. And they are difficult to diagnose because they do look so different for everyone, and they're very easy to hide because there's so much shame associated with an eating disorder. So really, disordered eating or an eating disorder is really a disordered relationship with food. So there's a wide range or spectrum of your relationships with food, ranging from, an acute stage where you need medical intervention versus, a relationship with food where you're just all you want is to get your adequate nutrition. There's an immense gray area in between, of course, and so I think that a majority of North Americans kind of fall into that slight preoccupation with food. Am I eating healthy? Am I doing this? Am I doing that? But really, an acute eating disorder is a preoccupation with food that becomes incredibly limiting and in many cases antisocial.
1: I've noticed, like, personally, sometimes I will skip out on events because of like the food that's involved. I won't go to a family dinner because it's at a restaurant that I know has a high caloric option. I don't know. So I really appreciate you saying that. Abby, I'm curious if you'd be comfortable sharing how you got to recognize eating disordered habits in yourself.
0: Yeah, honestly, I didn't recognize it for a long time because so many of my behaviors were praised. Like Caroline said, it's very masking at times. So things like restriction looked like discipline, or as a triathlete, spending hours of training looked like commitment. And being, like you said, highly controlled around food is often seemed as committed to health. But really looking back, especially in the military culture, it's maybe unintentionally reinforced some of those beliefs, especially with fitness standards, high performance, or the theory of pushing through discomfort as being a part of the job. So for people like me who's vulnerable to an eating disorder, it's very easy for unhealthy behaviors to hide behind what's celebrated as dedication. But eventually I realized that it really wasn't about the eating. It was so much about the space that the eating disorder occupied in my life. And so I planned my days around food and negotiated a lot of those meals and felt anxious when plans changed and really just tied my worth to whether I followed my own rules. And so my world slowly became smaller, like we mentioned. And I had a provider mention to me, functioning doesn't mean that you're free. It means that, you don't have to look sick for your pain to be real. So it was through a lot of really good, trusted people in my life, and also specifically my team that I had to help me really realize that I had something that I needed to address.
1: Talk about your team a little bit. What does that look like for you?
0: It first started with my therapist, who referred me to a nutritionist. And from there, my nutritionist gave me actually Akita's

0: website to look at different eating disorder informed providers who are able to know what an eating disorder looked like and sounded like, because the thing about working within the healthcare profession, we don't have set classes where we know what eating disorders really look like. It can look like we said a variety of things. And so having a provider that was eating disorder informed was really crucial for me taking next steps to get in resident help for that.
1: Caroline, I'm curious if there's anything you want to add about or regarding that. Or is it harder for people to come to terms with the fact that they have an eating disorder because it's all of the stigma around it?
2: I think Abby's experience is really sort of epitomizes what happens for a lot of people, that it's actually even hard to recognize because you think you're doing the right thing. You're either eating healthy or you're eating less or you're exercising a lot. And it's only when you become literally obsessed and plan your whole life around either whatever activity that then is identified as that, eating disorder. You really cannot tell if somebody has an eating disorder based on their body size or a person's appearance or anything like that. So,
1: Talk about that a little bit more, because I think it's really easy to label somebody based off of the way that their body looks or doesn't look, or give them advice based on just looking at them.
2: right. And I think that is a leading question for what we're going to get into a little later in the show. But I think that I'm 56. I was influenced by the 80s and 90s and the heroin chic of the 90s, and we're so conditioned to think about bodies in a certain way, and now even more so with the male athletic body or whatever it is, that if somebody's too thin now, you either think, oh, they've got an eating disorder, or, oh, look at them, they're so disciplined. And so I don't know, and some people are just naturally thin. And so I mean, everybody's body comes in a different shape and naturally a different size, and we don't celebrate that enough. And so it is very hard to be compassionate towards people, whether they do or they don't have an eating disorder.
1: You mentioned 80s, 90s, heroin chic. I grew up, or I was born in 2001. I feel like I kind of grew up with the cell phone and social media. And I feel like, from my perspective, social media has changed the way eating disorders are talked about and operate. Has social media changed the landscape at all for eating disorders?
2: I think yes and no. I mean, we are always peer influenced, and it's social media has taken over from magazines and music videos. But I do think that the peer influence is probably the worst of it. The problem with social media is now we're seeing auto-tuned or AI images, which are just even more unobtainable, and it's a 24/7 cycle, and our brain chemistry is literally changing because of social media. So I think it's a yes, but I'm sad to think that I thought people's awareness around body image and body autonomy had evolved, and yet we're still being controlled by this idea that the only body is a good the only body The only good body, I'm sorry, is a skinny body.
1: Abby, has social media changed your relationship with recovery or food at all?
0: Absolutely. I think, growing up alongside social media, I don't think many of us really realized how much of those messages are really shaping our beliefs about ourselves. And I think from a cultural point of view as well, we're constantly exposed to these messages telling us that our worth is tied to our appearance or I don't know, maybe it's our productivity or ability to optimize ourselves to be the best version of ourselves. And so I think for me, those messages are really easy to internalize, especially if you're already vulnerable to maybe an eating disorder or disordered eating, whatever it is. And the algorithms are really designed to capture our attention, like Caroline mentioned, and not about protecting our well-being at all. So for me, I've really learned to be intentional about what I allow into my mind, to my space, and from a peer point of view, just having those really open, honest, and sometimes tough discussions as well.
1: We're not exactly in the prime holiday season, but holidays for me are always a really hard time. And like I said, like, I've skipped events because of the calories surrounding a meal. And so for me, even thinking about November and December, just, I don't even want to think about that. I'm curious what if both of you have tips about, you know, this, like, this conversation in terms of holidays. Caroline, I don't know if you want to start, or
2: actually I'll ask if Abby wants to go.
0: Yeah, I think what sticks out to me, or the first thing that comes to mind, is that there's no morality around food, and we don't have to wait until a certain time of year to consume different desserts or treats or things that come up from, you know, different cultures share meals during those times. And so for me, I don't really have to earn or wait till a specific time of year. You know, it can just be like any other day. It's about balance and moderation. So just enjoying and being present, I think, is the most important thing, and not holding ourselves to this, you know, needing to earn or, you know, navigate that terrain with such strict nature or control, you know.
1: Caroline?
2: I agree that holidays are difficult, and because it's so food focused. However, I think there's always an opportunity to go to an event with a mindset that you're just there to celebrate people. And so we can celebrate food for what it really is, which is something that nurtures our body. And we don't have to label foods as good or bad. Dessert's not bad. No foods are bad. Just like no bodies are bad. And so I think to kind of navigate that landscape with that perspective of, I'm here to enjoy and celebrate the season and the people and not get so hung up with food, is the goal. And I realize that that is still going to be a struggle for many, many people.
1: Switching your mindset, though, is not as easy as just, I guess, like, so let's say I'm struggling with that in the moment. Do you have any tips on how to turn those thoughts off, or maybe redirect toward community and people?
2: I'll start with saying very clearly that I am not a therapist. So just speaking from my own experience is really just taking that moment to take a deep breath and turn away from a table, or just turn towards somebody that you know is compassionate and caring and you can engage in good conversation with. And it's also really okay to just take a break and go to the bathroom or go and sit in a room or leave. But I think when we restrict our lives based on food, I mean, we have to eventually kind of work through that, because that's the piece that becomes so problematic in our life.
1: Abby, do you have any other tips to add to make those situations more manageable?
0: Yeah, I think those situations are really difficult at times when it feels overwhelming. And what I notice is, you know, when those moments are feeling very overwhelming, not to let the maybe eating disorder voice have the final say. So it's not just the initial thought that comes up, it's how we're navigating those moments. And so I use the good old trusted opposite action, if you have access to it, and to just say to myself, you know, I don't have to earn something to consume it, or, you know, I can be in community with friends or family, safe, trusted people. And it's not just about the food in this moment.
1: And before we head into a quick break, I'm curious if there's any misconceptions surrounding eating disorders that come to mind that you guys think we should break down for listeners.
2: I think for a long time, people have thought of it as a wealthy young white woman's disease, and it's certainly not. I mean, we see it affecting all genders, all ages, all ethnicities, and frankly, athletes, people from the LGBTQIA plus community, and as Abby mentioned, military are honestly disproportionately affected.
1: Abby, anything that you'd like to add?
0: I think other than one of the biggest misconceptions is that the eating disorder has a certain look. I think maybe another misconception is that eating disorders are about vanity to some degree. And I think in reality, they're just incredibly complex illnesses that are influenced by, you know, the biology, psychology, environmental, oftentimes trauma. You know, many people aren't just trying to become thin. They're really trying to feel safe or worthy and control. And so I think one of the most compassionate questions we can ask isn't what's wrong with this person, but really, you know, whether, you know, what has this person been through or how has this eating disorder or disorder eating been trying to help them survive?
1: Yeah. And thank you guys so much for, you guys are handling this in such like a calm, collected way. I was really nervous to have this conversation just because there is so much stigma around eating disorders, and it's hard to talk on the air about how I have struggled with food before, but you guys are making me feel very safe, and I really appreciate that, so thank you. 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

0: 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We will not be taking phone calls or emails during the show.
1: Welcome back to Line 1, Your Health Connection on Alaska Public Media. I'm your guest host, Ava White. Joining me today is Caroline Storm. She's on the board for the Alaska Eating Disorder Alliance, or AKEDA. Also with us is Abby Kuhn. She shared with us her experience about recovering from an eating disorder. We're talking about the impacts of disordered eating, and now we're getting into learning more about how to support loved ones and how you can start having those tough conversations. Caroline, how do you tell someone that you're concerned about their eating?
2: That is a really tough question because there's so much shame and stigma around having an eating disorder that I think it can often be perceived as a challenge rather than concern. So these are really tough conversations. And so I think if you're honestly concerned about somebody having an eating disorder, look for resources first before you tackle that question. So we have resources on the Alaska Eating Disorders website. And it needs to be dealt with and approached with an incredibly compassionate stance. And I think you can ask a question before coming to any conclusion.
1: Abby, how do you think is the right way to start that conversation if you're worried about someone else in your life?
3: I think those conversations can be really difficult. I know firsthand personally, one of the biggest things that I've learned is that healing happens in safe relationships. And for a long time, my eating disorder convinced me that I had to carry it alone. But really, recovery showed me that when I began to trust people and allow them into my story, I didn't have as much shame. And that's a big factor. And shame, I think, grows in that secrecy of the eating disorder, but really loses its power when we're met with that compassion, like Caroline mentioned. And so I think it's just starting from that compassionate lens and knowing that sometimes it's not always the first conversation that might make the biggest impact. It's having that relationship cultivated over time.
1: Caroline, is there ever a wrong time, a wrong way, a wrong person to be the one to have that conversation?
2: Probably. And yet, I think if you are honest in your concern and you're approaching that conversation with compassion, without trying to find a solution for the person you're concerned about immediately, that can go a long way. So maybe saying approaching a conversation with curiosity rather than a kind of hierarchical, you need to get better mindset.
1: Abby, do you think that there's a wrong way or time to speak up?
3: I don't know if there's ever a wrong time or wrong way. There's definitely ways to navigate the tough conversation. I think the biggest thing is not making it just on the appearance, because there's so much that's happening underneath that sometimes it can get lost in that. Or sometimes, you know, I would carry shame about different behaviors and try to modulate that based off of who I'm in front of, so it doesn't appear as apparent. So I think it's just operating from that compassionate lens and being a safe person to come back to.
1: And I pulled some numbers from AKEDA before we got started. Nearly 10% of Alaskans will experience a diagnosable eating disorder, and the 2023 Youth Risk Behavior Survey found that nearly half of teens are engaging in eating disorder behaviors, which is really concerning to me. I was shocked by that number, and I think diagnosable is a really big word there. I'm curious what both of you think about the current state of eating disorder culture and the impacts it's having on the current generation, but the next generation. Caroline, if you want to start.
2: There's definitely a rising concern, a health concern for our youth, our kids, again, based in social media and peer influence, because we tend to replicate what our peers are doing. And so that is predominantly why the Alaska Eating Disorders Alliance launched the Building Confident Kids program, so we can teach educators in schools how to relate to kids and to teach them about all bodies are good bodies. Prevention and intervention are the obvious best tools that we have.
1: Abby, I know that you have a little baby at home, so I'm especially curious to hear what you have to say.
3: Yeah, you know, I have both hope and concern as well. I'm definitely encouraged that conversations around mental health are becoming more open and people are seeking help earlier. I think that's amazing. But, you know, at the same time, young people are growing up in a world where we're constantly comparing themselves to the curated images that we're seeing on social media and receiving those endless messages about changing their bodies before they maybe figured out who they are. They're being told who they should become. And so, you know, as a parent, I just hope that teaching our children that we're never really dependent on how they look or their appearance, and helping to build the emotional resilience, you know, using media and literacy and self-compassion, they may be some of the most powerful forms of prevention that we have.
1: Abby, again, I really appreciate you sharing your story. I'm a little bit curious if you could talk a little bit more about how you see your life now.
3: I think before I recognized that a lot of my life was consumed by this identity as an eating disorder. And now I'm realizing that it's not just the eating disorder that's a part of me. I have so many other parts to offer. And so realizing that I can show up and have good relationships and be an asset to other people in my line of work and be a beacon of hope for other people, it's allowed me to come outside of this small little lens of an eating disorder and have such a bigger life than I ever imagined.
1: Caroline, have you noticed any changes in yourself?
2: I've been in recovery for almost 25 years, so it is a long road, and I would say that body dysmorphia is always something that I am struggling with, and that is because of social media. I mean, even though I know better and I can talk my way, you know, in my own head, talk my way out of it and question the way I'm thinking and turn towards my partner, who's incredibly supportive. It's such a long road, and the images we consume in social media become so deeply entrenched in our psyches. So I am worried about our kids, but there is hope as we continue to question what we're being inundated with.
1: And now we're going to add another layer. GLP-1s are popular, and before we get into it, I should tell listeners what GLP-1 medications are. GLP-1 stands for glucagon-like peptide 1 and was originally developed to manage blood sugar levels for people with type 2 diabetes. And now the Food and Drug Administration has approved it for weight loss for people who are obese, but now these medications have become known for promoting weight loss even for people who aren't obese. In February, NPR did a story on the topic, and I'm going to play a quick clip of that. Here's NPR correspondent Yuki Noguchi.
4: For people who struggle with disordered eating, GLP-1 drugs can be a complicating factor. They're easy to obtain online with little screening. About a tenth of people will develop clinical eating disorders at some point, but far more have problem relationships with eating and body weight. Yet little is known about how GLP-1 use or misuse affects those who binge or restrict food, despite the prevalence of those behaviors. Psychologist Robin Pashby sits on the board of the Obesity Action Coalition, a patient advocacy group. She says most patients aren't even evaluated for these disorders when prescribed GLP-1 drugs.
5: We're at a point where we need to hold two truths, that GLP-1s are legitimate evidence-based treatments for obesity, but that they also sit inside our culture, which has intense weight pressure, weight stigma, and eating disorder risk.
1: That was a clip of a recent NPR story on GLP-1s and their impact on people with disordered eating. Caroline, can you take me through the timeline of what Akita has been hearing and noticing regarding GLP-1s as they've gained popularity? You can pick a timeline over the last 6 months, year, 2 years.
2: Well, I can say that I started on the board of Akita 4 years ago, and it was barely on our radar. It was just coming into focus that people were starting to ask for GLP-1s when they didn't need it. And it was not part of our strategic planning. It was not really something we needed to address. And here we are just 4 short years later, and we are now centering this problem, I'll call it a problem, or this concern with GLP-1s in our fall conference. And so we've entitled that GLP-1s and Health in All Sizes, Collaborative and Affirming Eating Disorder Care for Every Body. So in that very short window, it's gone from peripheral to a central concern for us. We want providers to have the information to actually screen for eating disorders before they prescribe such impactful medication. It really has to be an individual conversation. There needs to be a timeline and a goal and a pathway for maintenance, and not just what we're seeing now, which is people's unfettered access to a medication that they are not taking as prescribed or not even getting the correct prescription for, and it's leading to dramatically weight loss without any kind of oversight. I think the problem is how many people are able to obtain this online without any actual medical consultation and strategy.
1: And you mentioned that this is going to be the theme of your fall conference?
2: Yes.
1: When is that?
2: September 25th and 26th. And if you're interested, you could pop onto our website and take a look at what we have to offer during that conference.
1: I've definitely noticed a huge change in my social media feeds. I've blocked words from showing up in my feed, but I still get ads for GLP-1s all the time. They become unavoidable. Abby, I'm curious if from a consumer perspective, if you've also noticed a change in how these are being marketed to you.
3: Absolutely. Yeah. And I think, like you said, it's important to acknowledge that these medications have legitimate medical uses and continue to help many people. But what's been really difficult from a recovery perspective isn't necessarily the medication itself. It's the cultural messaging that's surrounding it. You know, 2 years ago, it was much more difficult to access these medications, especially from an online point of view without seeing a provider. But like I said, I think we can hold up both truths that we're returning to this conversation where weight loss is often celebrated as the ultimate marker of health. And it's so accessible that, you know, recovering from an eating disorder or maybe having this underlying disordered eating could be difficult, especially when you're on these medications.
1: I'm curious to hear what both of you think of this, and I don't know the answer. Why is social media culture like so tied to how we look? Is that just, I don't know if either of you guys have any opinions, but like, why is it like this in the first place is what I'm thinking.
2: Well, I'm going to go out on a limb here and say, historically, the attention to initially just women's bodies was very classist, right? If you could afford to be very clean and very either well-fed or skinny, it was a marker of your status. And we don't have those status markers anymore, yet I do think that it is a way to control the way people feel and look and keep people distracted from literally just living their lives the way they want to live their lives.
1: Yeah.
2: And there's just too much money to be made off of these products, honestly.
1: Caroline, have you seen or heard about GLP-1s or the conversations around them triggering relapses in Alaskans or...
2: There's no data on this yet. I will tell you that I have one anecdotal conversation that I had with somebody who was too scared to take GLP-1s, even though it could have helped them, legitimately could have helped them medically, because they were scared that they were going to relapse. And that's maybe not exactly what you're talking about, but there are concerns. And I do think that it would be very easy for people to just stop eating when you're taking these medications, which is what I was saying earlier, when they're not actually prescribed properly. And if you're not being monitored by a physician, it's very easy to or take too high of a dose and simply stop eating.
1: Yeah. Abby, has the broader cultural conversation around GLP-1s, and you talked about this a little bit a minute ago, but has it ever felt destabilizing in your recovery?
3: I think there's definitely been moments where it's felt incredibly activating in my recovery, especially in the postpartum season when your body has changed and you feel different, you look different. And I think it's really required me to lean on the support system that I have so far and really go back and connect to my values and lean into that system and remind myself that recovery has given me far more than what the eating disorder ever could. And so going back to that would be really destructive for recovery.
1: And there's numerous studies that show GLP-1 drugs can do more than help people lose weight. They can curb substance use disorders, which is a huge deal. And I think it's really important to highlight the medical uses. But although substance use and eating disorders aren't the same type of illness at all, Caroline, I'm curious how, if you've thought at all about how to balance those pros and cons.
2: I would challenge you first by saying substance use and eating disorders psychologically do fall into a similar space of a way to control what feels out of control, or a way to, in fact, escape what feels out of control. So I back to your original question about balancing pros and cons or pros and risks, that is a conversation you need to have with a trusted medical provider, because when we're self-prescribing, just because it's so accessible, I don't think we have enough of a self-awareness. I'm talking about average person doesn't have enough self-awareness to really understand what the impacts are going to be for them and their lifestyle and their body.
1: And sticking with you, Caroline, we heard it in the NPR story, but are providers routinely screening for eating disorder history, and should they be?
2: No, they're not screening, unfortunately, and that is a huge generalization, and I realize that not enough providers are actually screening. And that is one of the reasons we want to have the conference in the fall, because this is the conversation we need to be bringing to the attention of providers. And they should be screening, because everybody's body is going to respond differently to this medication. There's no standard initial dose that should be followed. It should be adjusted over the course of how you're using it. And if you have an eating disorder, that needs to be... If you have an eating disorder, or you're recovering from an eating disorder, that definitely needs to be monitored while you're taking the medication.
1: It kind of reminds me of like the Sackler opioid like time. I don't know if that, yeah.
2: That resonates with me for sure.
1: Abby, I don't know if you have any thoughts to add about the importance of providers screening for GLP-1s.
3: I think as a healthcare worker myself, I feel for providers because there are so many moving parts to already be looking for, and so many standards with insurance companies and all of that. And so I think it's just a very hard terrain to navigate. And I would just look at, you know, what is the long-term goal and how is this sustainable over the continuum? Because it's not only helping from a physiological point of view, there also has to be a mental intervention as well, because it's not just about the body. And that's what the medication does. It helps from the physiological point of view, but it's not helping everything that's going on in that underlying mental space.
1: And I misspoke. I meant to say, should they be screening for eating disorder history, not... Yeah. Anyway, thank you. We're going to head into another quick break. 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
1: Welcome back to Line One, Your Health Connection on Alaska Public Media. I'm your guest host, Ava White. Joining me today is Caroline Storm, Executive Director for Akita, and Abby Kuhn. We're talking about the intersection of GLP-1s and eating disorders and the complex impacts that these medications can have on people with disordered eating. But now we're going to get into how to create a healthy media diet. Personally, and we talked about this a little bit earlier, I have really noticed the increase of GLP-1s on my social media feeds with celebrities promoting them. I get them on my Facebook. I feel like I sometimes even get them in my email. Like I've said, I blocked words from popping up in my feed, which helps. But how are you guys, how have you guys changed how you're intaking social media right now with this crazy landscape? Abby, we'll start with you first.
3: Talk algorithm just drops me off anywhere. So I really feel like I've had to cultivate my social media. It feels almost like my home. So I get to decide what I allow into that space. So I've had to unfollow a lot of accounts that consistently leave me feel like I'm inadequate or blocked from certain advertisements, and intentionally fill my feed with voices that really encourage recovery or curiosity and authenticity, which is what I really want to become more of. So setting those boundaries with social media for me isn't avoidance. It's really just recognizing that recovery deserves an environment really supportive of healing.
1: And Caroline?
2: Well said, Abby, first of all. And I think I take a slightly different approach to social media. I unfortunately spend a lot of time on there because of my involvement in other things. And I like to see what people are seeing. And so I don't unfollow ads, and I don't try and curate my social media that intentionally, but I do balance what I see with, you know, content creators that are being very real about living your best life and being authentic and not falling prey to all these ridiculous beauty standards that, you know, have been now around for 35, 40 years that we can never obtain. So I just try and balance it. And I also continually remind myself that half of what I'm looking at is not real.
1: Caroline, I'm curious if you could talk a bit about how this drug is being advertised directly to consumers.
2: I'm not sure I can answer that outside of just social media, because that's where I see it.
1: Yeah.
2: And occasionally online, you know, pop-up ads and stuff, but I have those blocked. So I don't see a lot of pop-up ads when I'm just on my computer, on my phone, on social media. You know, I see I guess, when you're streaming and you don't have an ad-free subscription, you're seeing it a lot there, like the Wegovy ads, which I guess I could probably sing that silly little theme song in my head. It's just this constant portrayal that this is the best thing you can do for yourself, and that, oh, on this drug, I feel so much better. It's not all that different to the lifestyle that's portrayed in alcohol ads, you know, like living the best life. Look at me. Doesn't my life look amazing because I'm drinking this one drink? And all these ads are, I'm doing great because now I'm on a GLP-1.
1: I haven't even thought about that, but that makes so much sense. And like the activities that they're doing in that, it all plays a bigger picture for sure.
2: Like, you can do this if you're just on a GLP-1, which you could probably do anyway. It's just the way that marketing works is convincing you of something that you possibly don't really need. I also, anecdotally, unfortunately, a friend told me that their provider just suggested they go on a GLP-1, and she was very upset about it. And they, so it's being pushed by providers, and she doesn't need to be on one, and she was quite offended by the suggestion.
1: Yeah,
2: And this is not somebody who even appears heavy. So it's very disconcerting what even providers, and Abby, no shade thrown at you. I think there are certain providers who just think, well, doesn't everybody want to be on these just to lose 10 pounds, you know, even though you don't really need to lose that 10 pounds.
1: For providers listening, the answer is no. Not everybody wants that. Abby, what has been helpful for you to keep at the forefront of your mind as this situation just like rapidly evolves? And you've talked about the way that you go about your day-to-day life differently and how you just like view it in a whole different lens. But yeah, I don't know. What do you find helpful in those moments when those ads are targeting you?
3: Yeah, sometimes it can get really loud out there. It almost feels like there's peer pressure coming from all ends, especially social media, from a societal point of view. And so when it comes to that, I really just try to look at what recovery has given me and stay grounded in my values, and realizing that recovery has taught me that healing isn't about never feeling fear. It's about, you know, continuing to choose your values over those fears one decision at a time. So for each ad that comes up or for each conversation, it's just one decision at a time.
1: And Abby, you mentioned your support system a little bit at the very beginning, but I think it's so important to have safe people in your life, people that you trust, that you can talk to about these things, because your body is so personal and it's just, yeah, it's hard to talk about. I would like to hear from both of you, but how do you go about finding those safe connections? And I'm curious what makes a person, quote unquote, safe to you. Abby, if you want to start.
3: Yeah, for me, I think of my spouse as a really big advocate and supporter for me. And it's just about having those real, authentic conversations, not someone that is just going to promote any thought that comes up or, you know, really be permissive to a lot of things. I think it's about finding people that are able to have those hard and challenging conversations, but also see you for where you're at in that day and be able to be authentic in those conversations. I think that's incredibly important.
1: And Caroline?
2: I'd echo Abby and also just say that, safety with somebody is somebody who's also not only not being permissive, but not dismissive of the feelings you're having. Because again, there's so much shame, there's so much stigma. It takes a long time to learn to just love your body for what it is and what it can do. And so when you say to somebody, I'm feeling X or Y, and they're dismissive of it, that feels very threatening and can cause somebody to sort of retract and trigger old behaviors. So somebody who, I mean, I know it sounds so cliche, but really just loves all of you, and not everybody in the world has that connection, I realize. But it does take those vulnerable relationships to be able to talk through the pain and the challenges of what you're going through, and then move on to healing.
1: When it comes to health, fitness, and food, who do you guys go to as like trusted resources? Abby?
3: For me, I really rely on my eating disorder informed nutritionist to help me with the food aspect. I think that's where I can stem out to the fitness realm and know that when I'm honest about what I'm doing in the gym or outside, I can really nourish and replenish myself with the nutritionist. So I think having that aspect of a team and having a therapist that has been really helpful. So I think it's a whole collective team approach. It's not just one person, but that's really made all the difference for me.
1: One thing that you guys have both talked about, and I think it's really important and something I did not realize when I was like getting started in my recovery, I didn't realize it was a journey. I thought I was going to be able to just kind of like change the way I think. And then next week on Monday, I'll wake up and I'll be able to eat three meals a day and yay. It's not that way. And I've found that it kind of comes in waves. And right now, with social media and Ozempic, honestly, I'm kind of on a down low right now. But I'm curious, Caroline, if you'd like to start, because I'm inspired that, like you said, like over two decades of recovery is a long time. And as someone that's very daunting thinking about dealing with these feelings for the next two decades of my life, how do you set yourself up for a long-term journey?
2: Wow, that was a long pause, and I apologize for that. Recovery from anything is not a straight line. And so you're definitely going to have highs and lows, whether it's recovery from eating disorder or addiction or grief. There's going to be long periods where you feel okay, and then there's going to be some bumpy patches or some low patches. And definitely not the way to look at it is go, well, Caroline says she still has body dysmorphia after 20 years. That, I don't want to, you know, don't think about that. Just think about it as, what am I doing today to feel good about me? And I also don't want to promote, sugarcoating it. It's going to be a challenge, and we're always going to be inundated with images and thoughts of maybe lack of confidence or whatever, and fall into behavior. Well, if I just eat a little less or do something, you know, but these are manufactured standards. So I think staying in the day to day, trusting your body to tell you when it's hungry or what it needs, and giving yourself some grace.
1: And Abby, I don't know exactly the timeline of when you started your recovery journey, but how did you prepare yourself for that? And how are you thinking of, I don't know, the years to come?
3: I think the first thing that comes to mind when you ask that question is when I first entered residential treatment, I was asking the therapist, I'm like, how long does it take to recover from this? Very blindly and hopeful. And she was like, you know, it can take anywhere from 5 to 7 years to feel like you're having a good recovery underneath you. And that felt extremely daunting. She compared it that, you know, recovering from an eating disorder is not like recovering from drugs or alcohol. It's not abstinence-based. So you can't just stop doing something and walk away. It's very much of a journey. And so I think just cultivating that community around you, it's been really difficult and very trying at times, especially with all seasons going through pregnancy and body changes. And, you know, my body will continue to change as I grow and evolve. But realizing that my worth isn't tied to just this earth suit that I'm living in. It's just allowing me to have this human experience.
1: Yeah. And Abby, I think I have said this to you before, but it's like your body is a vessel. And once you think of it as like, I wouldn't be able to do anything without this vessel, and I get to drive it every day. So thank God, right? I'm curious, Caroline, what you might say to someone who might be listening and might be wanting to reach out for help but is scared to take that first step. Any advice?
2: Yeah, look at some resources on the internet. Again, I'm going to promote Akita because we worked really hard to make sure that our resources are clinical and evidence-based. Be curious. Honestly, nobody that is going to help you try to recover from eating disorder is going to be judgmental. And although recovery from an eating disorder can be terrifying because it's the thing that you use to feel safe, there are so many people out there just wanting to help you and wanting to walk you through what the steps are to move on from this.
1: Abby, any advice for someone who might be ready to take that first step?
3: The first thing that comes to mind is that you don't have to reach some imaginary level of suffering before you deserve help. You know, oftentimes the eating disorders are invisible. So, like I said before, someone can appear incredibly successful, capable, or their life is still functioning. But, you know, if food or movement or your body is something that's really consuming your life, your struggle is real and you deserve support, you know, exactly where you are today. And there is so much life waiting on the other side of an eating disorder. And I hope anyone listening knows that they don't have to walk the path alone.
1: Abby, how have you learned to advocate for yourself in like the medical space?
3: It's incredibly difficult. I've had a lot of fierce advocators for me that have given me a voice when I felt small or inadequate or insufficient. And that has gotten me to where I am today, especially in the military space. That was a very tough organization to navigate the world of recovery. But there were people in the organization that believes that recovery is possible and pushed that stigma aside and really invested in me. And so I just want to give back to those people who have made an incredible impact on my life.
1: Yeah, and thank you both again so much for talking with me. I've been so excited to have this conversation. But before we wrap up, I want to leave some time for last minute thoughts. Caroline, anything you think we should chat about?
2: An eating disorder does not make you broken. It's just part of who you are right now. And, you know, for health reasons, I think it's important to move on from that. There are people that can help you.
1: Abby, anything else?
3: I just appreciate you having the courage to have the conversation. I know it's not always an easy one, and hopefully it can touch another person.
1: Oh, and where can we find Akita?
2: We do not have a physical office. We do have a website, akeatingdisordersalliance.org.
1: And you're on social media.
2: We are on social media.
1: That's how I found you guys when I was like 18 years old. And I remember I followed you guys, and my thought to it was a big deal for me because me following you guys was like a public admission to myself that I was struggling. And it was like, wow, everybody can see I follow you guys. And yeah, I've followed you ever since. So thank you guys for your work. And thank you both, thank you to our guests, Caroline Storm and Abby Kuhn. Just a reminder of some other resources for in your community and around the state. 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
9: Weather forecast here for the lower Keokuk and middle Yukon valleys. It looks like we have a cloudy night ahead tonight. There is a chance of rain in the air of 80%. There's also a red flag warning in effect for Galena and the surrounding area, looking for possible lightning strikes. And with the low humidity, they are warning of fires. So let's everybody be careful and not start any ourselves. Low of 53 tonight, high tomorrow of 69 degrees, and a low of 50 Thursday night. And it's supposed to quit raining by then. Seeing about 10 and on now, a 50% chance of rain falling on you overnight tonight. Also a chance of thunder and lightning. No red flag, though, with a low of 48. High of 70 tomorrow. The chance of rain will diminish a bit, but remain a factor Thursday and Thursday night over there in Tanana. in St. Mary's. It looks like your sunny skies today are going to turn to cloudy ones tonight with just the slightest chance of rain. A low in the mid-40s tomorrow, cloudy with no rain mentioned and a high of 60. And mid-40s over Thursday night with rain starting up again on Friday out there on the Yukon Delta.
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11: Howdy, folks. This is Dave Smith, host of Ozark Highlands Radio. Welcome to our show. This week, another special road trip episode featuring world-renowned dobro and guitar duo Rob Ikes and Trey Hensley, recorded live at the 2024 Walnut Valley Festival in Winfield, Kansas. Our producer Jeff Glover offers an archival recording of Ozark originals Bobby Glendy and Ruth Haney, and guest host Dr. Brooks Blevins continues his series recounting the history of the ill-fated Ozark Land Jamboree. That's this week on Ozark Highlands Radio. Take a 15-time IBMA Dobro Player of the Year and a Tennessee-born guitar prodigy who made his Grand Ole Opry debut at the age of 11, and you have Rob Ikes and Trey Hensley, a powerhouse acoustic duo that has electrified the acoustic music scene. We caught up with them last September at the Walnut Valley Festival in Winfield, Kansas.

Oh, thank you so much, folks. Great to be back here in Winfield. We were here last year for the first time and had a total blast, and it's just great to be back. How are y'all doing out there? You looking good? Thanks for hanging with us in the heat. We really appreciate that. But great to be here at Winfield. This is hallowed ground for any musician in this kind of music, so great to be back. Trey and I, our latest album is called Living in a Song, and as that title says, that was kind of the goal with this project, is we wanted to write all or most all the songs on there, which we did. And we're going to do you a few songs for that album right now. This first one is probably one of my favorites, written by Trey and a friend of his from East Tennessee. You know, everybody's moving to Nashville, everybody wants to do the big star thing, and this song tells stories of somebody who tried to do that. Things didn't go quite as planned, but it tells a great story. It's called The Back Streets Off of Broadway.

and a guitar to his name. Well, he could sing like Elvis. He could hardly wait. He could almost taste the fortune and fame.

And let me go ahead and introduce this guy. He made his debut on the Grand Ole Opry stage when he was just 11 years old. How cool is that? And what happened was Trey had just been playing guitar for a few months, and Marty Stewart heard him. And Marty was so impressed that he invited Trey to come down to the Opry a few weeks later. And so Trey and his entire hometown went to the Opry that night. And then Marty surprised Trey by bringing Earl Scruggs out on stage. So pretty cool entrance into showbiz. Since that time, he's worked with a lot of great artists, including Taj Mahal, the Nitty Gritty Dirt Band, J.D. Crow, Steve Warner. He's played the White House a couple times. And just a few months ago in Raleigh, North Carolina, he was voted this year's International Bluegrass Music Association's Guitar Player of the Year. This guy is really tearing up guitar world on the internet. He's got thousands of followers on his Instagram page. He's one of Tom Emanuel's favorite guitar players. I forgot to mention that. So that says a lot right there. And we have toured with Tommy a lot. He's one of our favorites. And a few years ago, Trey moved to Nashville, and that's when he and I started working together. When I first heard this guy, I said, without a doubt, this is one of the best singers and guitar players on the planet. From a little town called Jonesboro, Tennessee, give it up for Trey Hensley.

You've been listening to guitar playing super duo Rob Ikes and Trey Hensley, playing some contemporary songs. The boys started that set off with a song from the Grateful Dead, Brown Eyed Woman. That was followed by three of Rob and Trey's original songs, Backstreets Off Broadway, Moonshine Run, and Both Ends of My Rainbow. They then finished that set with Pride and Joy, written by Stevie Ray Vaughan back in 1983. Let's take a break right now. When we return, we'll take a jaunt down to the vault to check in with our producer, Jeff Glover. 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

0: Welcome back to Ozark Highlands Radio. As many of you know, there's a place down under the stage here at the Ozark Folk Center that we call the Vault, where we keep recordings from all the years we've had shows here. Everything's been recorded. Jeff Glover's down there today, I do believe. I think I saw his car in the parking lot. Let's go down and see him. Hey, Jeff.
1: Hello, Dave.
0: Well, I thought you might be down here.
1: I'm always here, man.
0: Yeah, it seems that I can.
1: Love it here.
0: Yeah. Hey, you know, we're doing this show on Winfield and these two guitar pickers this week.
1: Mm-hmm.
0: I was thinking about a guy from right here in Mountain View who I believe won the guitar flat picking contest at Winfield maybe back in the 80s, Bobby Glendy.
1: Oh, yeah, Bobby, great flat picking guitar
0: yeah.
1: player.
0: Mm-hmm. You got any Bobby stuff here?
1: Absolutely, yeah. Here, let me... here's one. This one is him performing with Ruthie Haney.
0: Which he did a lot. Mm-hmm. Yeah, they played a lot together.
1: Yeah, this is Bobby. Bobby just passed away recently. We just lost him. Yeah. And this is him doing a pretty standard bluegrass flat picking tune called You Are My Flower.
0: Oh, yeah, I know that one. Let's hear it.
1: All right.

0: Yeah, that's Bobby, all right. Pretty hot picking there.
1: Yeah, he's really good.
0: Yeah, he's got a bluegrass style about him, doesn't he?
1: Yeah, he was one of the better guitar players we had around here. He was really, really good.
0: Yeah, we'll miss him, won't we? Well, look, thanks a lot. It's nice to see you, Jeff. Take care.
1: Absolutely, Dave. I'll see you later.
0: All right, bye.
1: Bye.
0: We'll return now to some more music we recorded on the stage of the Walnut Valley Festival in Winfield, Kansas. Now in its 53rd season, it's one of the oldest and most respected acoustic music festivals in the world. Folk and bluegrass music lovers travel from all over the planet each September to this small town in southeastern Kansas. Here are a few country songs recorded on stage by Rob Ikes and Trey Hensley.

Oh, thank you so much. This next song we're going to do, we recorded this a few months ago, and we were invited to take part of an album called A Tribute to the Judds. And it was kind of recorded in memory of Naomi, and there's a lot of great artists on there, including Dolly Parton and Lainey Wilson and Jelly Roll, Blake Shelton. And they asked us to do this song, which was the first song that the Judds ever sang to their producer. And it's a beautiful song. We always like to do it in the tractor parts of the world. This is called the John Deere Tractor.

right. Well, thank y'all very much. Hope you're having a good time so far tonight. We're thrilled to be here at Winfield to reiterate what Rob said. This is one of the coolest festivals ever. Last year was my first year at Winfield, so really thrilled to be back. You heard it earlier, but let me introduce this guy. If you didn't know this, he is the 15-time IBMA Dobro Player of the Year. And that makes him the most awarded musician in IBMA history, which is very cool. He has played with everybody that you could possibly think of, from people like Merle Haggard and Earl Scruggs and Doc Watson and Tony Rice and David Lee Roth. And he started a band with a group of guys called Blue Highway, one of the greatest bluegrass bands ever. He is originally from San Francisco, California, but he's made his home in Nashville, Tennessee for many years. One of the greatest musicians ever. Y'all give it up for Rob Ikes on the Dobro.

I used to swim. And one night in moonlight, the swiftness swept her life away. Now I live on Lake Shasta, and Lake Shasta is where

One instrumental and three songs from this week's featured duo, Rob Ikes and Trey Hensley. They started that set with a hot instrumental tune, following it with a Lawrence Hammond song from 1980, John Deere Tractor, and a couple of Merle Haggard songs, Kern River and Mama Tried. Let's take another short break. When we come back, we'll hear part three of Dr. Brooks Blevins' story of the ill-fated Ozark Land Jamboree. This is Ozark Highlands Radio.

0: Welcome back to Ozark Highlands Radio. Author, historian, and folklorist Dr. Brooks Blevins has collected stories of the Ozarks all his life. Here he tells the tale of the Ozarkland Jamboree.
1: If you've ever heard of an obscure country music show called the Ozarkland Jamboree, and you'd heard it before listening to the previous parts of this story, my hat's off to you. You and I could have a good face-off in Ozarks trivia. Until that time, though, we're going to head back in the hills to wrap up our three-part series on this little slice of regional music history. When last we visited the scene, our old friend Al Ganaway had come to a new Arkansas retirement community called Horseshoe Bend to film Ozarkland Jamboree and promote Horseshoe Bend's new Western town set for Hollywood TV production. The latter didn't happen, but he had enough contacts in the worlds of country music and syndicated TV to make a go of the show, despite the middle-of-nowhere place he found himself in. Unlike his previous syndicated hit shows built on the films he'd made of Grand Ole Opry artists in the 1950s, Ganaway's new show didn't pack star punch. He convinced a couple of old friends and country legends, Webb Pierce and Marty Robbins, to make guest appearances on the show. But for the most part, the singing and playing was done by a stable of lesser-known Nashville artists and a few regional acts from Arkansas and Missouri. Nashville folks included veterans with a few records under their belts like Earl Richards, Chuck Slaughter, Jerry Tuttle, and the husband and wife duo of Bill Wilburn and Kathy Morrison. There were also up-and-coming singers like Diane Jordan, Brenda Kay, and Rita Fay. Another, Lois Johnson, would record several hit duets with Hank Williams Jr. in the early 70s. They were all fine singers and musicians. They just didn't have the star power of those cats from the 50s, like Ernest Tubb, Grandpa Jones, and June Carter. Local and regional performers included a brother and sister act, 8-year-old Andy Vargo and his 12-year-old sister Donna Vargo, whose family owned and operated a trout farm near Yellville, Arkansas. The Vargos took the stage as Honest Abe and Cousin Betsy. Media covering the show fixated on little Andy, whose mandolin strumming, natural stage presence, and cowboy getup amped up the cuteness factor to 11. A bluegrass outfit from southwestern Missouri called the Mountain Dewers made a few appearances on the show after winning a talent contest. A trio based in Little Rock called the General Store performed a mix of country and pop tunes. Cherie Turney, who worked for Governor Winthrop Rockefeller at the time, and Texas native Pat McCaslin handled most of the vocals. General Star guitarist Wayland Holyfield went on to the most notable career of any performer on the Ozarkland Jamboree, but he did it behind the scenes. Holyfield moved to Nashville in the early 70s and became one of Music City's most successful and acclaimed songwriters. A Grammy nominee, Holyfield had songs recorded by dozens of country stars, from George Strait to Reba McEntire. Especially known for writing hit songs for Don Williams, he was the 1983 Country Songwriter of the Year and was later inducted into the Nashville Songwriters Hall of Fame. The filming for Ozarkland Jamboree was done in the barely finished Music Mountain Theater in Horseshoe Bend in the summer of 69. The one hotel in town was so new and unfinished that most of the rooms didn't yet have a TV. Diane Jordan, whom Ganaway flew in from Nashville for 4 days of filming, remembers the performers gathering in the one room with the TV to watch Neil Armstrong walk on the moon. Only a tiny fragment of the moon landing's audience would ever see the Ozarkland Jamboree. The show's production values were pretty typical for syndicated country shows of the era, but Al Ganaway faced an uphill battle getting a syndication deal for a star-starved country TV show at the very same moment that Hee-Haw, the Glenn Campbell Good Time Hour, and the Johnny Cash Show all hit the airwaves. The Ozarkland Jamboree did, in fact, air on a handful of TV stations scattered from Texas to Illinois. I have no idea how many episodes were produced, but the show ran in syndication throughout the year 1970, before disappearing for good in January of 1971. By then, Al Ganaway was long gone. Country music promoter Gene Williams from Johnny Cash's hometown of Dyess, Arkansas, soon arrived in Horseshoe Bend to take over the Music Mountain Theater and the little unfinished Wild West theme park that Ganaway left behind. Williams used his own Nashville connections to bring to the retirement village a steady stream of country entertainers throughout the 70s, including Porter Wagner and Dolly Parton. And it was the late Gene Williams, once an employee of Al Gannaway, who donated the copies of the Ozark Land Jamboree to Nashville's Country Music Hall of Fame and Museum, preserving and commemorating a forgotten chapter of Ozark's musical history. We'll close out our story on the Ozark Land Jamboree the way Al Gannaway closed one of the surviving episodes, with the Melody Boys Quartet singing When We All Get Together with the Lord. This episode is housed at the Country Music Hall of Fame and Museum.
2: Here they are, the Melody Boys. Come on, fellas.

0: next week. So goodbye now from Ozarkland Jamboree.
1: Thanks, Brooks. We just got time to sneak in one more great song from Rob Ikes and Trey Hensley. Here's their cover of a classic Grateful Dead song, Friend of the Devil.
2: Oh, thank you so much, folks. A little Merle Haggard never hurts a thing, does it? We got time for one more song this set. Do we have any Grateful Dead fans out there in Kansas? Oh, my gosh, a whole bunch. Okay. Well, this last one's especially for y'all. This one of theirs that we put on our second album. And one more time, give it up for Trey Hensley on the guitar and lead vocals.
3: Thank y'all very much. Keep it going for Rob Ikes on the Dobro.
2: All right, here we go with Friend of the Devil.

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1: The Grateful Dead's 1970 song, Friend of the Devil, played by Rob Ikes and Trey Hensley at the Walnut Valley Festival in Winfield, Kansas. 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Bye, everybody.
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4: A weather forecast here for the lower Keokuk and middle Yukon valleys. It looks like we have a cloudy night ahead tonight. There is a chance of rain in the air of 80%. There's also a red flag warning in effect for Galena and the surrounding area, looking for possible lightning strikes. And with the low humidity, they are warning of fires. So let's everybody be careful and not start any ourselves. Low of 53 tonight. High tomorrow of 69 degrees and a low of 50 Thursday night, and it's supposed to quit raining by then. Seeing about Tanana now, a 50% chance of rain falling on you overnight tonight. Also a chance of thunder and lightning. No red flag, though, with a low of 48. High of 70 tomorrow. The chance of rain will diminish a bit, but remain a factor Thursday and Thursday night over there in Tanana. In St. Mary's, it looks like your sunny skies today are going to turn to cloudy ones tonight with just the slightest chance of rain. A low in the mid-40s tomorrow, cloudy with no rain mentioned, and a high of 60, and mid-40s over Thursday night with rain starting up again on Friday out there on the Yukon Delta.
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purple. 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So yeah.

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1: By the heat of the sun, by the sound of a gun, I've been undone. By being overheard with the wrong choice of word, I've been undone. Yes, I've been undone. By the emptiest heart.

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Good morning. It's 6 minutes after the hour of 6 o'clock, and you're listening to Morning Edition on KUAC. 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Sunrise today was at 3:33 a.m. Sunset tonight is at 12:16 a.m. That gives us 20 hours and 42 minutes of the sun above the horizon, a loss of 5 minutes and 53 seconds from yesterday. And we have a waning crescent moon at 31%.

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0: 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He's made his first solo album finally at 79. We'll talk about his contributions to punk rock through his collaboration with Smith and his anthology Nuggets, the more vulnerable direction of his new album, and the song he recorded under his pseudonym in his teens. 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
3: 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I'm Michelle Martin.
4: I'm E. Martinez.
5: And I'm Steve Inskeep. During this week that the Middle East war heated up again, an American went to Israel. Rahm Emanuel did something that used to be rare for American political leaders. He delivered an extended public critique of America's ally. Emanuel gave a speech in Tel Aviv speaking directly to Israelis.
6: I want to be very clear about this. The pursuit of a so-called greater Israel is as self-destructive and fanatical as the chant from the river to the sea. Your government has been complicit in the horrors now being inflicted on innocent families in the West Bank.
5: This speech has implications back home. Emanuel is the former mayor of Chicago and former chief of staff to President Obama, who is exploring a run for president. He's tried to influence the Democratic Party's approach to a range of issues and now follows many Democrats in saying that they support Israel as a country, but not its current policies, one war after another. He came on the line to talk about this. This speech strikes me as a warning. You are issuing a warning to Israel. What is the warning?
7: The warning is, by a set of government choices by Prime Minister Netanyahu, you had led yourself into being both politically, strategically, economically a pariah. These are choices. If you walk on the path towards peace and your own security, we'll stand by your side. If you stay with the current policies that have led you to the point that you've lost American public, you've lost the European public, Europe is your economic market, America is your political kind of partner, all you picked up was Somaliland. This is unsustainable.
5: Can Israelis not reply to you, you see us losing, we keep winning. We crushed Hamas. We've won all these victories against Hezbollah. We've bombed Iran. We've done a lot of things that have been very successful militarily.
7: Look, the Prime Minister Netanyahu has failed repeatedly to take advantage of the military, quote unquote, success and turn it into strategic advantages. Take Syria. The Assad father and son were disastrous for Israel for 40 years. You finally have a new president who says we have Israel and you have a common enemy in Iran. Pick up the phone and come to a security agreement. And America will help. You've made no effort. That is in your security interest. It's in our security interest. And you're not using your security tools, meaning you have economic statecraft, political persuasion, cultural attraction, military power. You reduced your statecraft to one tool.
5: I'm interested that you argue Israel has changed its image in the world from being a tech startup, which is one of the things that was happening in its economy, to being a country that seems to be all about war.
7: You know, what I observe is that 5 years ago, you captured the world's imagination as the startup nation. You are now known as a choice by the prime minister as Sparta. Think about the consequences of that.
5: Sparta meaning the ancient Greek city-state that was all about war.
7: And yes, all that, but the prime minister enunciated, we want to be the modern-day Sparta. Well, that is not to your interest, and it's not to America's interest.
5: Now, you said a moment ago that Israel has lost the American public, your words, and you're saying this while considering a run for president of the United States. There's a divide in the Republican Party, which has gotten a lot of attention on Israel.
7: Yes.
5: I'd like you to describe the divide right now in the Democratic Party. I think about a longtime supporter of Israel like Chuck Schumer, the Senate Minority Leader, and I think about Democratic Socialists who are in a very different place. What's the divide as you see it?
7: Well, I would say the there's unity in opposition to Prime Minister Netanyahu, because people see, they'll articulate it their way, I did it my way, that he has cost the alliance, he's cost the United States, and he's cost Israel and jeopardized Israel's security. There are others that don't believe in the state of Israel. Just don't. I'm not in that camp.
5: The United States provides so much support to Israel that has been vital to that country's survival. Ultimately, it has not cut off that support, even when the U.S. government disagrees about something that Israel may have done. Can you really threaten the Israelis if they do not go along with your view of their future?
7: Sure. So for one other thing, Steve, your question actually belies a blind spot.
5: Go ahead.
7: We also offer military security to many nations in the Arab League. You never asked me about that.
5: You mean Israel's neighbors, sure.
7: Yeah, well, that's leverage. We have a lot of assets at our disposal. We've never organized them to play this role.
5: Okay, let me stop you for a second.
7: And to Israel, but to Israel, you would say there will be no U.S. taxpayer support for the purchasing of weapons. You have to buy them at full price. You have to live by the requirements and restrictions that every ally. But I also said in the speech, any settler or any individual committing violence, sanctioned. Any government official that basically condones that violence, sanctioned. Any bank and construction company involved in building illegal settlements, sanctioned.
5: So just so I understand, the new basis of the relationship in your mind is Israel is a wealthy nation now. It can buy its own weapons, doesn't need them free from the United States. Israel may well be subject to sanctions from the United States if it does things wrong. But you also favor this broader regional peace plan, what you've called a 23-state solution, meaning that all the Arab neighbors get involved in fully recognizing Israel. And there's also a Palestinian state. Is that right?
7: You get economic integration and your tech economy, that's the marvel of the world, gets to flourish and employ and grow and as in a part of the economy. So there are carrots, there are sticks. Yes, you're a media person, you'll focus on the stick part, but I'm offering you the promise of a better time and a better tomorrow. And it also serves America's interests because two presidents have decided, both in the Iraq war and the Iran war, to spend America's treasure, its youth, on a security agreement and an encouragement that is not serving our interests.
5: Are you seeing Prime Minister Netanyahu on this trip to Israel?
7: No. No, I saw the president, Herzog, who's not a political, kind of judicial partisan.
5: He's supposed to be above politics, right?
7: Yeah, I've seen nobody because I'm not letting him say that I'm involved in Israeli politics.
5: Got it. Rahm Emanuel.
7: But as you know, Steve, I'm not shy to say what I think.
5: That has been my experience.
7: All right, buddy.
5: Rahm Emanuel, thanks for talking.
7: Thank you.
5: He gave a speech this week in Tel Aviv criticizing the policies of the government of Israel. This is NPR News.
4: Former Manchester Mayor Andy Burnham could easily become the United Kingdom's seventh prime minister in 10 years. The revolving door of leaders has some Britons wondering what has made their country ungovernable.
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4: I'm Mary Louise Kelly. Why the British prime minister has become a uniquely difficult job on All Things Considered from NPR News.
1: 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Matt searches out juxtapositions of subject matter with light and dark tones. Not knowing the outcome, he hopes your mind's eye finds interesting things. Open through July.
9: Live from NPR News in Washington, I'm Dave Mattingly. Jordan says it intercepted more than a half dozen Iranian missiles fired at the country today, hours after the U.S. carried out another round of airstrikes on Iranian targets. Jordan's state news agency reports no damage or injuries. U.S. Central Command says about 90 Iranian targets were hit in the latest round of American attacks, including missile and drone storage sites. They were in response to Iran attacking three commercial ships in the Strait of Hormuz. Graham Plattner has officially ended his campaign for a Senate seat from Maine. The Democratic nominee dropped out of the race yesterday, 2 days after Politico reported a rape allegation made by a woman who was dating Plattner in 2021. Plattner denied the allegation in a video statement.
10: We live in a political system that is not built for normal people. It is a system that is built structurally to make sure that movements like ours cannot flourish. That if they begin to succeed, they can be crushed.
9: Plattner had been under growing calls to resign following the published report from Democrats on Capitol Hill, as well as the head of Maine's Democratic Party. He's denied allegations of misconduct made against him by other women in recent months. This is NPR News from Washington. Former Wisconsin Judge Hannah Dugan is being ordered to pay a $5,000 fine for obstructing federal authorities as they sought to arrest a man without legal status in April of last year. Prosecutors had pushed for a prison term of 15 to 21 months. Dugan was convicted of felony obstruction. She resigned from her Milwaukee County Circuit judgeship 2 weeks after her conviction amid threats of impeachment from Republican state lawmakers. She plans to appeal. Researchers in Ecuador say they're hoping to learn more about harsh mountain conditions after a humanoid robot took part in an expedition to climb the country's tallest peak. Catherine Osborne has more.
11: The robot named Pemba Jose operated at an altitude of around 20,000 feet atop Chimborazo, Ecuador's tallest mountain. It walked and used sensors to collect data on the terrain. Researchers are testing the use of robots to monitor mountain glaciers, deforestation, and wildlife. This robot was not sophisticated enough to make the climb on its own. Humans carried it through steeper parts. But they said the expedition will help refine robot climbers that they hope will one day scale Mount Everest. For NPR News, I'm Catherine Osborne in Rio de Janeiro.
9: AAA says the cost of regular gas in the U.S. jumped a nickel a gallon overnight to almost $3.85 a gallon. I'm Dave Mattingly in Washington.
12: Famous opera singer Amelia Marti has lived for more than 300 years with the help of a life-extending elixir. But as she desperately tries to renew the formula, she must confront the emptiness of her unnaturally long life. I'm Lisa Flynn, and we're headed to London's Royal Opera House for Leo Janáček's enigmatic The Macropolis Affair. I hope you'll be listening.
1: That's Sunday at noon here on KUAC. It's currently 54 degrees outside with light rain falling this morning in Fairbanks. Expect cloudy skies today, showers tapering off in the afternoon, highs to 69 degrees. Tonight, mostly cloudy with scattered showers, lows around 52. Tomorrow, cloudy in the morning with isolated showers clearing throughout the day, highs near 77 with lows around 55. KUAC News is next.
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13: Good morning. It's Thursday, July 9th. Reporting for KUAC, I'm Shelby Herbert. For over 70 years, State Fish and Game has used counting towers in Bristol Bay to track salmon escapement. That means technicians hand count each fish that swims by. But new technology is on its way to the bay. Jesse Sheldon visited a research site on the Wood River in western Alaska to learn what AI and drones could mean for the fishery. It's 8:29 in the morning. Norm Van Vachter stands on the bank of the Wood River facing a mysterious-looking gray box with blinking lights.
14: What you see in the far side of the pallets, the two pallets there, is the drone in the box.
13: At 8:30, the box opens. The drone takes off on an automated flight path. The goal is to feed this imagery into a computer model to generate more accurate salmon escapement counts. Van Vachter is the project's lead.
14: I feel strongly that there's some tools out there that, like this, that could significantly enhance the quality of our data collection.
13: Van Vachter is holding a remote controller that displays a live stream from the drone's camera. The screen shows hundreds of salmon. Each fish is making its way upstream to spawn.
14: I mean, I've been engaged and involved in the commercial fishery here for 40 years, and this last 2 weeks to me has just been phenomenal because it's given me a perspective that I've never been part of.
13: The project's goal is to explore technology that could improve salmon escapement counts, which help inform the management of the Bristol Bay fishery. Most escapement counts across the bay currently come from 9 Fish and Game Counting Tower sites. Fish and Game Tower crews rotate through continuous shifts over 24 hours, counting each salmon that swims by with a hand clicker in 10-minute intervals. This is how the department has been tracking salmon escapement since 1955. Just upstream, the University of Washington's Fisheries Research Institute has a lab on the shore of Lake Alecnagik. It's one of the partners supporting this research alongside Bristol Bay Regional Seafood Development Association and Bristol Bay Economic Development Corporation. Joel Tibbs is one of the project's technicians in the lab.
15: Tower counts have been successful for so long, but understanding how we might be able to step into easier and more accurate methods for measuring fish is a really important part of management.
13: Tibbs pulls up the footage from this morning's drone flight on his computer. There's a bold yellow line across the river on the screen. His task this morning is to press a key on his computer each time a fish swims past that yellow line.
15: That is data hopefully informing the model like, oh, that was a fish. Because something crossed the line and I pressed F at that time, the model will then hopefully be able to latch onto that.
13: But this hand counting is only temporary. By manually identifying the fish, Tibbs and his fellow technicians are training an AI-powered model. Another member of the team is Ian Chu, who's working remotely to develop the machine learning side of the project. The rapid expansion of AI is controversial, but Chu believes this project is an important application of the technology.
16: AI, especially for like environmental science, is kind of counterintuitive sometimes because AI takes up so many resources. But I think there are like certain applications where AI does really, really help.
13: Back on the bank of the Wood River, Norm Van Vachter says the same.
14: When you think about it, you know, we could be sitting at the fish and game cabin a couple hundred feet up the river from here. We wouldn't be out in the bugs and mosquitoes.
13: For the next phase of the project, the crew will test their models against fish and game tower counting data. In Dillingham, I'm Jesse Sheldon.
14: There you go.
13: More than 100,000 Alaskans live with a mental health condition. But many people aren't interested in just talking with a therapist about their feelings. So Rachel Cassandra visited one team in Mat-Su that's taking an alternate approach to helping people work through trauma and life challenges.
17: Debbie Erickson opens the gate to walk her horse into a small pasture.
18: I call her Anna for anonymous because I couldn't think of a name.
17: Anna is a giant black horse. She's one of 16 therapeutic horses and ponies at Aurora Wellness Services in Wasilla. Erickson works here as an equine specialist. When she needs emotional support herself, she visits Anna.
18: And sometimes she's laying down and we'll just sit down on the ground together for a little while. You know, they just have the capacity and don't pass judgment.
17: Anna is not the first horse Erickson has been close to. At age 5, she says she traded her Schwinn bike for a pony and would roam the streets of South Anchorage. Then, when Erickson was 13, her father died. And she says her horse helped her process deep emotions during that fragile time.
18: Dusty was probably my counselor. I could tell him anything. He wouldn't share secrets. He would carry my burdens so I didn't have to. So I got in the habit of going out and feeding him at 5:30 in the morning before school started because I just needed that time with him.
17: Now, Erickson works on a team with a mental health counselor doing equine-assisted psychotherapy. Aurora Wellness Services has been offering the therapy for more than 10 years. The mental health benefits of horse-human relationships are well documented, and while there's less research on specific types of horse therapy, it shows promise for treating trauma and at-risk youth. This type of therapy doesn't include riding horses. Instead, patients spend time on the ground with Erickson, a psychotherapist, and a small herd of horses in a corral. Patients can interact with the horses, but they're also meant to watch the animals and notice if there are ways the horse's behavior could be a metaphor for what's going on in their own life.
18: It's always through the horse. The horse makes you think of things or reminds you of things. It's metaphoric. Yeah, the herd and how they gather and separate. It all relates to what's going on in your life.
17: She gives the example of a patient who was feeling frustrated because the horses weren't moving. And then she realized, like the horses, she was stuck in a rut and not doing anything about it. Erickson works alongside licensed professional counselor Laura Condon, who has her own long personal history with horses.
19: I think I read every horse book that was ever written as a child.
17: And when she went into the behavioral health field, she started working with Erickson. She says she sees the high impact of therapies like this that tap into more creative areas of the brain.
19: Most people who engage in either horses or art or music or poetry, they can go deeper within themselves.
17: She says she's seen it help people process things more quickly than if they were just sitting in a room and talking about their thoughts and feelings. Condon says the horses and many horses they use in the therapy will have their own, sometimes strong reactions to people that are part of the therapy. She says there was a woman who was intensely grieving, and there was a horse in the herd that would frequently butt or bump into people. But around her, he acted differently.
19: And he circled her about 3 times, and then he laid down right in front of her, and then she sat down with him for the whole rest of the session. And we were just watching this kind of in awe.
17: Horses have been in domestic relationships with humans for thousands of years, and their capacity to read and react to human emotion is well researched. The stables have run group therapies with first responders, firefighters, at-risk youth, and veterans. Equine specialist Debbie Erickson says equine-assisted psychotherapy can be really great for helping people who may not want to verbalize feelings.
18: Because it's nonverbal, non-talkative, so I think it's great for some of the people that aren't good with talking about their feelings or have hidden them or suppressed them for so long.
17: She says, like her, those people can tell their horse any secrets they need to share. In Wasilla, I'm Rachel Cassandra.
13: And reporting in Fairbanks, I'm Shelby Herbert.

0: Good morning. It's just about 10 minutes before 7 a.m. and you're listening to Morning Edition on KUAC. It's currently 54 degrees in Nenana with light rain falling and light variable winds. It's also raining in Delta, 50 degrees there, northwest winds to 9 miles per hour. Bettles is mostly cloudy, 59 degrees and light southeast winds. It's raining in Toke and north winds are gusting to 11 miles per hour there. The temperature is 50 degrees. Northway is currently at 48 degrees and raining with light southwest winds. Galena is at 60 degrees, mostly cloudy, light southwest winds. Nome is 44 degrees, cloudy skies there, west winds to 15 miles per hour. It's 50 in Healy and raining, 49 in Denali Park, also raining with north winds, light north winds. And in Fairbanks, it's currently 54 degrees with light rain. 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
1: From Marketplace, I'm Sabri Benishor, in for Kimberly Adams. The country's biggest airlines are about to let everyone know how they are doing. They're about to report financial results for the second quarter. That's April to June, which just so happens to have been smack dab at the height of the Iran war and all of its economic disruptions, which has left airlines between a rock and a hard place. It's gotten more expensive for them to fly, so airlines need to raise prices. But also, it's gotten more expensive to fly, and a chunk of consumers don't want to pay higher prices. Delta reports results tomorrow. United comes next week. Marketplace's Nova Sappho reports.
3: U.S. airlines spent nearly twice as much on jet fuel in May than they had a year earlier. $3 billion more in a month, according to the latest data from the Transportation Department. To keep up, airlines are raising prices, says industry consultant Robert Mann.
4: They can only charge those fares for future bookings, so they don't really recover the extent of their fuel price exposure for months, if ever.
3: The if ever part has to do with what happens after the busy summer travel season ends. Will people keep buying? Mann isn't sure. But Meghna Maharishi, an airline reporter with the travel industry trade publication Skift, says executives appear optimistic for now.
5: Based on everything that we've heard so far from airline CEOs and executives, spending patterns still seem to be up for the most part.
3: And the reason for that, she says, is that airlines have been focusing on passengers willing to spend, ones buying first class, business class, and premium economy seats. On the other side of the Atlantic, in Paris, Maria Latorre of Allianz Research says, yes, tourists are still coming, and they're adapting to higher airfares.
6: Something very particular that happens with this industry is that once a price is accepted, it is very unlikely that it will go down again soon.
3: Regardless of what is happening with the Iran war and the oil markets, Latorre says prices are likely to be stable and higher for the foreseeable future. I'm Nova Sappho for Marketplace.
1: All right, let's do the numbers. The Dow is up 45 points. That's 0.1%. The S&P 500 is up 0.3%. NASDAQ up also 0.3%. The yield on the 10-year Treasury is coming down. It's at 4.56%. Oil prices are down slightly from their highs yesterday. Still elevated, though. A barrel of Brent crude will set you back $77. Fast fashion retailer Uniqlo reported earnings. Operating profit was up 46%. The company's been adding stores in the U.S. and Europe and closing them in China. Uniqlo raised revenue and profit forecasts too. Shares of Uniqlo parent company Fast Retailing are up 2%.

0: It's 6 minutes after the hour of 7 o'clock on Thursday, the 9th of July, 2026, and you're listening to Morning Edition on KUAC. Sunrise today was at 3:33 a.m. Sunset tonight will be at 12:16 a.m. That gives us 20 hours and 42 minutes of the sun above the horizon, a loss of 5 minutes and 53 seconds from yesterday. And we have a waning crescent moon currently at 31% illumination. The new moon will be on Tuesday, July 14th. In the Fairbanks, pollen counts as of Tuesday. Spruce and birch pollen levels are low, as are mold spores. Grass pollen levels are moderate. The rain might be helping that. 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Sundays at 10:30 a.m. Information at uuff.org.
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0: Shipping in the Strait is an important response from the United States, and hopefully that will encourage the Iranians that it's time now to sit down at the table and negotiate.
1: So let's talk about another important conflict, which is also obviously a subject of great concern at NATO. I mean, the president now says the U.S. would allow Ukraine to manufacture Patriot air defense systems. He also says the company that makes the interceptors isn't yet on board. Do you have a sense of what needs to happen before Ukraine makes those sophisticated interceptor missiles?
0: Well, I do think it's important to make sure that RTX, the company that makes those interceptors and the Patriot system, is on board with whatever's determined. But I do think it's very important for us to try and do everything we can to support Ukraine to get those interceptors as Russia continues to attack their civilian population and infrastructure. Now, the momentum has shifted in Ukraine, and I was very pleased with the outcome of the NATO summit with respect to support for Ukraine, with respect to Trump signing on to the communique, and the real change that's happened on that war. We need to put more pressure on Russia to get them to the negotiating table so that there can be a deal to end the war that benefits Ukraine and prevents further conflict in the future.
1: Any insight into why the president reversed his position on licensing Ukraine from manufacturing these Patriot defense systems?
0: I don't, but I do think there was a lot of discussion. One of the things that we know from the war in Ukraine is that our defense industrial base, both in the United States and among our NATO allies, is not as robust as we would like it to be as we're looking at potential conflicts in the future. And so a big topic of discussion at the NATO summit was co-production. How do we better cooperate among allies to ensure that we have what we need? And obviously, Patriot missiles and interceptors is one of the big things that we need. And one thing we've learned from the Ukrainians in this war is that they are the most technologically advanced. They are the most innovative of any country in Europe right now. They aren't just a user of equipment and weapons from the United States, but they are a provider, as we saw in the war in Iran. So it is in our to our benefit to ensure that we work with them and learn from what they're innovating.
1: I want to go back to some of the president's language while at NATO. I mean, he called the Spanish hopeless bad people. He lashed out at allies for failing to fully support the war in Iran. He revisited the idea of the U.S. controlling Greenland. As you heard from Franco's piece, he did say that he felt that there was, you know, warmth and respect there as well. But he, again, you add that to what he said about Iran's leaders, and I'm just wondering, you've been going to NATO meetings for a long time. You have your own relationships with many of the leaders there. I'm just wondering what you think they took away from that.
0: I think our NATO allies have figured out that the president is not consistent in his foreign policy or his statements, and that they are moving forward. The communique that came out of the NATO summit, I think, was very positive, as I said, on Ukraine, on the commitment to work together, the focus on co-production, and all of that is what's critical. We met with a number of leaders of NATO countries, and we didn't hear anybody who really said anything about the president, because I think people are used to his mercurial and inconsistent response. And, you know, in lots of ways, that's unfortunate, because that means people are ignoring what he has to say.
1: So you think they just don't take it seriously?
0: I think people don't take a lot of it seriously.
1: Well, so before we let you go, I do want to ask about the Senate race in Maine, your neighboring state. You saw that Graham Platner announced he'll suspend his campaign. Do you think that this?
0: I did.
1: Do you think that Democrats still have a chance to win back the Senate?
0: I think there are a lot of really good Democratic candidates in states across the country, and they are working very hard. And so we do have a good chance to win back the Senate. And I think there will be a candidate in Maine who will run a good race.
1: That is U.S. Senator Jeanne Shaheen. She's a Democrat from New Hampshire and the ranking member of the Foreign Relations Committee. And she was part of this bipartisan bicameral group that accompanied the NATO mission. Senator Shaheen, thank you so much.
0: Nice to talk to you. Thank you.
2: While President Trump was wrapping up his trip to the NATO summit, a federal judge in Manhattan was dealing a blow to one of his private legal appeals. As part of a settlement against Trump, a judge in the Southern District of New York ordered the payout of $5.8 million to writer E. Jean Carroll. The case stems from Carroll's memoir, in which she describes an incident in 1996. Carroll wrote that Trump attacked her in the dressing room of a Manhattan department store. Trump denied it, calling her a liar, and claimed he never met her. Carroll sued, and a civil jury found Trump liable of sexual abuse and defamation. Trump appealed, and last week, the Supreme Court rejected his petition. The case returned to the court in New York, where Judge Lewis Kaplan ordered the release of the nearly $6 million from a court-controlled account. The president appealed that almost immediately. In a separate defamation lawsuit against Trump, E. Jean Carroll was awarded $83 million in early 2024. Trump also continues to appeal that decision. This is NPR News.
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4: And good morning. 719 has arrived. It is Thursday, July 9th, and the Yukon Wireless this time is brought to you by Alaska Silver USA with Alaska Commercial Company and Ruby Trading Company, Galena Sports Authority with St. John Berkman Catholic Church, DeWild Air Service in Hooslea, Yukon Jamboree Incorporated, Gorilla Fireworks, Crowley Fuels, and Frankson Services. Good to be with you this morning. It's looking like a cloudy one out here in Galena, 57.9 degrees at the moment. Hooslea reporting rain on them this morning at 57. We got Caltag cloudy and 57 over there. Ruby is clearing off, I hear, at 56 degrees. Very nice. It's 10 and all cloudy and 58. We're heading over to Nalato now for a 59-degree report and cloudy conditions. It's also gray above Keokuk at 59. It's Hughes reporting 58 and the sun trying to come out. Allakaket, no sun, and 61. It looks like St. Mary's over there is sporting 48 degrees and overcast skies. We get over to Fairbanks for 56 degrees and cloudy. And down in Anchorage, I see cloudy and 53. Our Yukon Wireless starts with some good news. The city of Galena has informed me that the owl has been found. The decoy has been returned to the dump site, so hopefully the ravens will not be having lunch at our dumpsters. We'll have to, you know, look for a further report on that. KIYU Studio is open for pull tabs again this evening, 8 to 10 p.m. with Hillary tonight. Come on by and win you some pull tabs this evening. That's 8 to 10 at the KIYU studios tonight. And at the Larson Charlie Community Hall tomorrow night, we'll be having bingo night returning once again here. We found a night. It's July 10th, 7 p.m. with the new $500 progressive bingo starting at 52 numbers. Pull tabs will be on site. Doors will open at 6:30. It's at the hall tomorrow night, 7 p.m. for bingo. We'll see you out there. The Summer family would like to inform you that funeral services for Edward and Philomena Summer will be today at 11 a.m. at the Larson Charlie Community Hall. Call Grace with any questions that you might have at 371-0204. The city of Galena will be closing on Thursday, July 9th, today at 10:30 to allow employees to attend the funeral services. They appreciate your understanding during this time. Regular business hours will resume bright and early tomorrow on July 10th. Culture Camp coming up at Loudoun, Culture Camp Day, that is, for the young ages to learn what to expect when they are going to Culture Camp when they get a little older. This is for kids ages 9 and younger over at Loudoun Tribe. July 17th, 2026, 1 to 3 p.m. Call to sign up for this one. They'd like to know how many are coming. It's 331-0347 over there at Loudoun, and that's Janessa.Miller at LoudounTribe.com. Danaka Learning Games with hot dogs and s'mores and outdoor safety at Culture Camp Day at Loudoun for 9 and younger on July 17th. We're still looking for Loudoun Tribe to announce the arrival of the sockeye salmon during this week. Tribal member households in Galena may receive one box of fish this year. The office will notify members when the shipments arrive for pickup. Let me know. The city of Galena has issued their water quality reports for 2025. You want to pick those up at the wireless and call Shonda with any questions at 656-1301. And I'm still looking for local artists over here at KIYU. Would really appreciate it if you'd pass that word around and let someone know that we're looking for something that reflects our community, something that's, you know, made by hand by someone around us here for an authentic local design for our 40th anniversary membership drive. coming up in October. 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We have our current logo posted up there and last year's shirt design, too, just to see what we've been doing. No current meetings coming up here other than AFN in October. I got an announcement up about that. And also under education right now from Tanana Chiefs Conference, they're trying to help your young people get transitioned into adulthood. It can be a rough time, you know, a lot of decisions to be made. And I certainly wasn't all that great at making decisions when I was, you know, 17, 18 years old. So they can help you. Dallas Stevens, the case manager at TCC at 452-8251, extension 6108. Scan the QR code and find out more. The Yukon River Salmon Summer Fisheries announcements continue to roll in here. Number 24 is posted yesterday. That's got all of the information you want on closures throughout all of the regions, all of the areas in our region out here. There's lots of start and stop dates. However, there are some openings for chum salmon fishing out here, if you want to get into that. They are still protecting the Chinook run. Those have to be released alive. But there is some good news on the front, as the chum salmon run is looking stronger than expected. Behavioral health. Well, you know, you've got to adjust your behavior occasionally, you know, and do it a healthy way. It's TCC bringing Rhonda Siggers and JT Bolin out here. They are counseling you. If you need them today, give them a call. They're in town for one more day at 888-753-9889. Take care of yourselves out there and look into the addiction services they have at TCC, too. If you're struggling with any addictions or you know someone who is, help is available. And it's all kinds of good help, not just getting you healthy again, but also getting you back on your feet at Tanana Chiefs Conference. Give them a call. It's 452-8251, extension 3847. Also, general assistance for needy families up there under community info. They are helping you at Tanana Chiefs Conference. Reach out if you need it. The weatherization program is also posted. Don't miss that August 31st deadline. Just saying. They'll help you get that house ready for winter. The city of Galena is requesting sealed proposals for the supply and delivery of 50,000 gallons of number one diesel fuel and 5,000 gallons of unleaded gasoline. That's for city buildings and vehicles for the barge season, transported by truck to city fuel tanks this summer. Sealed proposals must be received by 4 p.m. on July 20th. Give the city of Galena a call and pick up your RFP documents at my place. And give them a call at 656-1301. Lots of jobs up there at the Yukon Wireless. 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Of course, tomorrow's pizza and clam chowder day. 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Menus are up. Come and get you some. We're looking at weather now. It's 58 degrees here at the studio. Pretty cloudy out there, looking at a 30% chance of rain around here with a high in the low 70s. However, better news in a revised forecast tonight and tomorrow. Looks like it's going to start clearing off overnight tonight to partly cloudy and a low of 50. And tomorrow, partly sunny with a high of 69. Over to Tanana now. It's overcast and 58 there and a 30% chance of rain. Very similar. Highs of 75 for you. You're staying cloudy tonight with a chance of rain and a low of 50. But tomorrow also revised to bring partly sunny skies to Tanana with a high of 75 tomorrow. In St. Mary's, I see overcast skies and 48 degrees. You're getting a break in the rain today, it looks like, with a high of 60, but staying cloudy through tonight, and the day is coming. It'll be a low tonight in the mid-40s. Starting tomorrow, the chances of rain rises again to 60% and up from there going into your weekend. It looks like showers for days and days, I'm afraid, on St. Mary's through at least the middle of next week, with highs right around 60 the next two or three days. Or the next week, actually, with highs around 60 and lows in the 40s overnights. Getting wet in St. Mary's. We're probably going to have a little rain coming our way for the weekend, too, here in Galena and in Tanana. Good to be talking to you this morning. We know you always have room for you on the Yukon Wireless. Let me know what's going on in your communities. I'm happy to talk about it online and on the radio. 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
16: He's in a bind.
17: Trump speaking to reporters on his way back from the NATO summit in Turkey. The U.S. has launched new strikes on Iran after President Trump said on the sidelines of NATO that the ceasefire was over. Ambassador Dennis Ross says this looks like Trump's trying to make a point, either to get Iran back to the negotiating table.
18: Or is he trying to effectively say, look, I don't believe any longer we can negotiate an outcome.
17: That's Ambassador Dennis Ross speaking with NPR's Morning Edition. U.S. stocks are trading higher this hour with the Dow up 126 points. It's NPR News. Vice President J.D. Vance took the Trump administration's anti-fraud messaging to Milwaukee yesterday. Eddie Morales of member station WUWM reports Vance addressed health care and election fraud.
19: In Milwaukee, Vance cited a recent string of prenatal care company owners who had been jailed for stealing millions of dollars through Medicaid.
20: We had people who were allowing fraudsters to get rich off of that prenatal care without providing a dime of services to the young moms who need it.
19: Vance also dismissed a meeting request with Milwaukee Mayor Cavalier Johnson, who asked to discuss the FBI's probe into Wisconsin's 2020 presidential election.
20: So when I hear a guy protesting out of nowhere, I did not do any election fraud, it makes me wonder, why is that guy protesting so aggressively?
19: Vance also attended a fundraiser for the Republican National Committee as Wisconsin gears up for the midterm elections in November. For NPR News, I'm Eddie Morales in Milwaukee.
17: Homes didn't sell as well in June as a month before in the U.S. as prices continued to climb. The National Association of Realtors reports today sales of previously owned homes fell 2.4% last month to a seasonally adjusted annual rate of just over 4 million units. That's still higher than a year ago. Meanwhile, the U.S. median sales price climbed 1.8%. Quarterfinals action in the FIFA World Cup begins at 4 p.m. Eastern between France and Morocco. It's NPR.
16: 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That and so much more on the next episode of Alaska's Fresh Catch.
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22: Good morning. It's Thursday, July 9th. Reporting for KUAC, I'm Shelby Herbert. Fairbanks officials read the Declaration of Independence aloud Wednesday at City Hall. They joined communities across the country in commemorating the document's first public reading 250 years ago. As KUAC's Patrick Gilchrist reports, for some, the event was both a celebration and a reason to reflect on the current political moment.
23: From a podium flanked by food trucks and a dunk tank, local elected officials took turns reading from the Declaration of Independence. They included City of Fairbanks Mayor Mindy O'Neill.
24: We hold these truths to be self-evident.
23: Fairbanks North Star Borough Mayor Grier Hopkins.
25: The history of the present King of Great Britain is a history of repeated injuries.
23: And four Fairbanks City Council members. The officials split it up in sections and started at about 2 p.m. Alaska time to synchronize with other communities reading the Declaration across the country. Councilmember Sue Sprinkle says the words at the end of her section really stuck out.
26: A prince whose character is thus marked by every act which may define a tyrant is unfit to be the ruler of a free people.
27: I mean, we're living that now, I feel like, and I this really brings me chills.
23: She says reflecting on the Declaration showed her it's not something to just learn about in school and then leave behind.
27: Democracy needs to be worked on, and we may have forgotten a few lessons or let others forget a few lessons, so we need to bring it back and make this work for all of us, not a few.
23: Councilmember Lonnie Marney was assigned the final section.
28: We mutually pledge to each other our lives, our fortunes, and our sacred honor.
23: Marney says he was nervous, but that it felt good.
29: Well, it's just an honor to begin with, but, you know, to end up being that, you know, this is basically that we separated ourselves from Great Britain, and as a new country, we deserve all these things, and that's what got to me.
23: The reading was sandwiched between an afternoon of less reverent festivities. Right before officials stepped up to the podium, Steve Sappington and Nancy Shunkey were also in sync, with each other, that is. They twirled to the tune of Kenny Loggins' Footloose under the sunshine in front of City Hall. The pair says they took dance lessons 15 or 20 years ago.
30: And then we try to keep it up, do a little practicing now and then.
27: Whenever we hear music, you know.
30: You just can't help yourself. Yeah. Like, hey, we could dance to this. Oh, let's do it. Okay.
23: And on the opposite corner of City Hall's lawn, people threw worn softballs to try to trigger a dunk tank and soak city officials, like Jeremiah Cotter, the head of the Public Works Department.
31: Very chilling.
23: It's cold, he said, with most of his body submerged in the water.
1: Why did you decide to go up there and take a turn?
2: Figured I would support the crew and support the city and do my part.
23: Cotter said he'd been dunked countless times, although at least at the rate witnessed by this reporter, it was probably still fewer than 250. In Fairbanks, I'm Patrick Gilchrist.
22: The remains of an unidentified World War II soldier buried in Sitka have been successfully exhumed and are now headed to a Midwest forensics lab for possible identification. The unknown serviceman, known simply as X-3, was disinterred by a federal team over the course of 5 days. As Hope McKinney reports, Sitka was the third burial site for the unknown soldier, and officials hoped to give his remains a final resting place.
3: More than 100 Sitkins line the street in silence as a procession of police and fire vehicles accompany the hearse carrying the remains of X-3 to the airport.
4: It was a very successful, respectful, honorable extraction. And so we had challenges with X-3, but ultimate success.
3: Aaron Cummings is a senior planner with the Defense POW MIA Accounting Agency, or DPAA, which is in charge of recovering and identifying missing service members from conflicts worldwide. He uses an analogy for how disinterments come about and the multiple levels of approval they face. He says, imagine them like cold cases, and the DPAA's historians and analysts are like detectives who pore over old war records, pursuing clues to put a case together, arguing why specific unknown remains should be dug up.
4: They were able to put enough pieces together to determine that the folks that we're disinterring, there's a really good case and a really good likelihood that they're one of a short list of possible matches.
3: Cummings says hundreds of servicemen from World War II were lost in or in the waters around Alaska and were either never found or never identified. In this case, there's evidence X-3 is an unidentified soldier who was killed in a plane crash near Cold Bay during the Aleutian campaign in 1942.
4: Six bodies found. Five of those six identified.
3: Cummings says the DPAA has been looking into the case since 2017, but progress stalled until a possible family member got involved.
4: There are approximately 81,000 missing from Vietnam, Korea, and World War II. And with those kind of numbers, it's hard to prioritize. It's hard to rack and stack your missions. And family interest is one of the elements that we utilize to determine how we prioritize and which missions move up the ladder.
3: While Cummings says all 11 unidentified or missing soldiers are possible matches, Chris Pfeiffer believes X-3 could be his great uncle, Second Lieutenant Eugene Christensen, the co-pilot of the C-53 that went down near Cold Bay. Pfeiffer has collected hundreds of pages about the crash and his uncle over the years, has pressured his congressman and the DPAA to disinter the remains, and even started a blog to document the process. He flew in from Texas for the disinterment and watched the process unfold from about 50 feet away.
5: Unless I got involved, it wasn't going to go anywhere. They mentioned that the squeaky wheel gets the grease. That's why we're here today.
3: Pfeiffer says he has a letter from the Army to his great-grandfather that says there's no chance of ever finding his son.
5: That wasn't true. My great-grandparents passed away, my grandparents passed away, my parents passed away, not knowing what I know, and they could have known it.
3: The remains, which were located on a narrow step of the main hill at the National Cemetery, had to be hand-dug. Despite the challenges, he says everything was intact. The remains were in a metal casket that was placed inside a wooden one. Cummings says they also tried to disinter another soldier, known as X-1 Amchitka, during their trip. X-1 is thought to be a crew member from a ship that ran ashore in early 1943. But the team was unable to locate the remains, likely because of soil movement or a previous disinterment decades ago that wasn't properly recorded. Cummings says even when they aren't successful, these disinterments are important to the nation's promise and agency's mission to never leave anyone behind.
4: Some of these missions are difficult. The analysis, the historian work is difficult. Sometimes it's really difficult in the field, but it's important for the closure of the families to know that we will not lose faith.
3: As for Pfeiffer, he says even if X3 turns out to not be his great uncle, he's so grateful to have been involved in this process and will stick with it until the end.
5: I am really thankful as a veteran myself to just help whoever this is. I'm going to see it through. You know, if it goes to Oklahoma, it goes to California, it goes to Minnesota, Wisconsin, I'm going to go with it.
3: The remains of X3 left Sitka on July 1st for Offutt Air Force Base in Omaha, Nebraska, where, through DNA analysis, the DPAA hopes to get a positive ID. Reporting in Sitka, I'm Hope McKenney.
6: And reporting in Fairbanks, I'm Shelby Herbert.

Huey, I don't think they're laughing at you. Well, as far as you know, anyway. It's 8:05. Good morning to everybody over there in Fairbanks. Thanks for joining in over there. It's good to have you. I want to look around at everybody while I'm at it here. We're moving up on 60 degrees. It's 59.7 degrees and trying to rise here in Galena, but it's staying pretty cloudy out there. We do have a chance of rain in the air. Hooslea 2, cloudy and 58. Same in Caltag, 58 and gray skies, you know. It's also gray in Tanana at 58 degrees. It's Ruby reporting clear skies, though, in 57. Is that true? Happy for you. It's 59 and cloudy in Nalato. Koyukuk reporting the same in 60. It's Hughes, cloudy in 59. It's Alakeket, a little warmer at 63, but also gray skies hanging above them. We're looking at St. Mary's, overcast and 48 degrees. Fairbanks, good morning. It says mostly cloudy and 56 for you. Raining all over Nenana at 54 right now. It's blue skies and beautiful over Fort Yukon and Circle. I hear it's 60. Soak that up, will you? It's Toke calling out rain of their own at 48 degrees. And no current observation on Eagle except a 54 degree temperature. We'll work on that too. Or just have a big old brew with Mel McDaniel. It's an option.

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0: This is statewide news from Alaska Public Media. I'm Ava White. Preliminary work on Interior Alaska's new Veterans Cemetery began early next month, but the project is now officially underway since a groundbreaking ceremony was held at the site in Salcha on June 20th. KUAC's Tim Ellis reports.
1: Crews began clearing the roughly 260-acre site off Johnson Road in early June after a 20-year effort to build Alaska's first state-operated veterans cemetery. That began after the legislature passed a measure calling for the State Department of Military and Veterans Affairs to, quote, establish and maintain Alaskan veterans cemeteries, unquote. Late last month, two former state legislators who co-sponsored the bill in 2007 attended the groundbreaking for the Interior Alaska Veterans Cemetery. One of them was Republican Lieutenant Governor Nancy Dahlstrom.
2: We never ever dreamed it would take 20 years. But one thing I know about veterans and the people that honor veterans is that we never quit. When we start something, when we give our word, when we say we're going to do something, we do not quit. And that's what you're seeing today.
1: The other co-sponsor of the 2007 measure was David Guttenberg, who now serves on the Fairbanks North Star Borough Assembly. The former Democratic state legislator said in an interview 3 years ago that he actually began working on legislation to develop the cemetery in 2005, soon after he'd learned that his longtime friend and Marine Corps veteran Rick Rothley had died.
3: His widow, who was also a retired member of the service, came to me and said, Rick wanted to be buried here, and he couldn't be buried here because there's no vet cemetery here.
1: State Veterans Affairs Office Director Verdi Bowen told those at the groundbreaking that he had a similar conversation with another veteran from the interior.
4: When I first took my job, there was a guy from Fairbanks that showed up with a folder in his hand. His name was Joe Fields. And in that folder was his plan for a cemetery in Fairbanks. And he started this plan back in the early 70s, and he wanted this cemetery. He wanted to be able to be buried close to home. And the other piece was he wanted something that they could use that was in Fairbanks that provided honor to our veterans that was here.
1: Republican U.S. Senator Dan Sullivan was among the dignitaries invited to speak at the ceremony. He congratulated other local organizers who never wavered in their support for the cemetery despite several setbacks, like a proposal in 2013 to build a cemetery in an area off the Steese Highway and another in 2014 to build one in Fox. Both plans fell through.
5: One thing I love about Fairbanks and North Pole and the interior is that when the people of this part of our state see an opportunity or see a challenge that relates to our veterans and or our military, the whole community puts its shoulder into it, and they're relentless.
1: Republican Congressman Nick Begich was there too, and he said the highest praise should go to those who made the ultimate sacrifice.
6: And that's what we are here to do today, to dedicate this ground so that we can remember the people who came before us, the people who gave that sacrifice, people who served our communities.
1: Bowen, with the State Veterans Affairs Office, says the project should be completed next year. And he says veterans will be interred there beginning in 2028. In Delta Junction, I'm Tim Ellis.
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0: From Alaska Public Media in Anchorage, I'm Ava White, and this is the Alaska Economic Report. In the last week, the price of Alaska North Slope crude dropped from $82.41 per barrel to $70.02 per barrel. The price of West Texas Intermediate slightly rose from $69.50 per barrel to $70.44 per barrel. Businesses and residents across Alaska are grappling with rising energy costs, and the local dump in Haines is no exception. Its annual utility costs have more than doubled since 2024. In response, the manager is taking matters into his own hands and moving the entire operation off-grid. The Alaska Desk's Avery Elfelt has more.
1: Workers at the Haines dump are scooping mountains of trash into a gigantic blue machine. The baler squashes the garbage into cubes, which are then bagged and carried to the landfill. Community Waste Solutions manager Craig Frankie says that process prevents leakage, keeps wildlife at bay, and solves a major real estate problem.
2: So if I can put more stuff on less space, it just buys us more time.
1: Running the baler also takes a lot of power. Historically, that power has come from the local utility, Alaska Power and Telephone, or AP&T. But not for long. Frankie says he's moving the dump off-grid. Soon, a mixture of solar, batteries, and diesel generators will power the entire operation.
2: I'd love to say it's all a green initiative, but it's just cost.
1: Frankie has closely tracked the dump's energy costs over time. He says he spent more than $9,000 on power in 2024, but that figure more than doubled last year, even though the dump's energy use increased by just 13% over the same period.
2: It's just time for us to move on.
1: In Alaska, and throughout much of the United States, utilities are considered regulated monopolies, which means in many communities, there's only one company, leaving unsatisfied customers without other options. Phil White is an energy historian with the University of Alaska Fairbanks. He says that's contributed to a populist backlash against high electricity prices, which are currently trending even higher as diesel prices surge amid the war in Iran.
3: And so I think that is one of the reasons that explains why people are so frustrated, because they feel a lack of choices.
1: In turn, some choose to go off grid altogether. In Frankie's case, the driving factor is something called a demand charge. The idea behind it is pretty complicated. But in essence, utilities charge them when businesses need a lot of power over a short period of time. Think starting up power-hungry industrial equipment like a baler, says White.
3: You might actually not use that many kilowatt hours in a month, but there are certain days where you're really cranking it.
1: In those cases, White says power companies charge extra so they can operate the backup generators they might need to meet that peak demand, which is how Frankie got into this situation. AP&T notified him in March of last year that he would need to pay a demand charge moving forward. That was because his peak demand had repeatedly surpassed 20 kilowatts. The result, Frankie says, is that some months...
2: We run our baler for about 3 hours a week. And for that privilege, we pay an extra $1,360-some a month on top of our normal power bill. I can't just keep sustaining these increases. They're looking at
1: AP&T did not respond to multiple interview requests. Vice President Jason Custer said in an email that the company cannot discuss individual accounts, but that AP&T has reviewed the matter with the customer. Frankie says he did recently connect with someone from the company who was helpful after months of trying to get clarity. Still, he's moving forward with his plan. Frankie says he expects the full system will cost upwards of $60,000. And even with recent spikes in the cost of diesel, he thinks he'll save a lot of money.
2: And at the end of the day, I don't care if it costs me more off the grid, to be honest with you. I don't deal with people that I feel are not being forthright with me.
1: White, the UAF expert, says he understands that response. But in general, he cautions against taking that route.
3: You know, while going off-grid is easier and less expensive than it's ever been before, it's not easy or cheap. And the real challenge is maintaining the infrastructure to deliver a constant supply of power 24/7.
1: Back at the dump, Frankie says if all goes to plan, Community Waste Solutions should be off-grid by this fall. Reporting in Haines, I'm Avery Elfelt.
0: In Anchorage, I'm Ava White, and this is the Alaska Economic Report.

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It's the Box Tops. Good morning. Let's look at our weather. It's 61 degrees here in Galena, and we're looking at a cloudy one out there. There's a 30% chance of the rain in the air today with a high of 72 on the way. Partly cloudy tonight, a low of 50, and a high tomorrow up around 70 with partly sunny skies for Friday, but rain coming over the weekend. Over in Tanana, it's overcast and 58 degrees right now. Your high is going to be 75 today in spite of the cloudy skies with a 30% chance. Overnight tonight, a low of about 50. For tomorrow, partly sunny and 75 again for Tanana, but you too are going to get rained on this weekend. It's St. Mary's, overcast and 46 right now. It's going to be a high no warmer than 60 around your place today. And not supposed to rain today or tonight. They're going to save that for later. It's a low tonight in the mid-40s and rain tomorrow with a high of 60. And I'm seeing showers likely for about a week beyond that in St. Mary's. In Fairbanks, it's overcast and 55 degrees. Highs today of 69 with a 40% chance of scattered showers. Same through the night tonight with a low of 52. And tomorrow bringing a mostly sunny day, at least by the afternoon. It may start cloudy for you with a high of 77 tomorrow. Saturday for Fairbanks looks partly sunny and 80. Over to Nenana, light raining on you. It's 54 degrees. I see it's going to be a 50% chance of scattered rain today and a high in the upper 60s. For tonight, lows of 51 or so. And then tomorrow, you too are going to see your skies slowly clear off by the afternoon at least with a high of mid-70s. Your Saturday's looking good for partly sunny and 78 with scattered rain on the heels. It looks like Circle and Fort Yukon starting pretty beautiful at 62 degrees right now. A cloudy forecast here, though, for the rest of the day with a high of 80 degrees. Hopefully you'll stay out of that. It'll be cloudy tonight with a low in the upper 50s, and it looks like a 30% chance of scattered rain tomorrow in the afternoon with a partly sunny morning. And a high of 82 tomorrow in Circle and Fort Yukon. You're looking at sunny and 86 degrees on Saturday. Ooh, toke. Ooh, toke. I mean toke. It's 48 degrees right now and light rain in there. Highs today of upper 50s. Lows tonight of 45 to 50. Your 60% chance of rain is going to do nothing but increase overnight and then let up a bit tomorrow, 30% there. And even sunny by the afternoon perhaps with a high of 71. Your Saturday and Sunday both looking gorgeous. You're in the 70s and sun shining on you this weekend in toke. For Eagle on the border, it's 54 right now. It looks like a cloudy day going. It's going to be a high of 72 with a 70% chance. For tonight, about the same chance of rain with a low in the mid-40s. Slowly letting up tomorrow to 50% with a high of 80 in spite of those cloudy skies and rainy conditions. Your weekend looking pretty nice. Sunny on Saturday and Sunday too. 83 degrees on Saturday there in Eagle. Take it. Tom Petty, I'll take that too.

Tom Petty right there. And I don't feel a whole lot better since he's gone. You know, I wish Tom had been a little more careful. And I hope you do too. You know, today being July 9th, we're going to take a look at it. It's apparently Fashion Day today to celebrate personal style. And you are looking pretty good today, I got to say. It's also trying to make us fat. It's National Sugar Cookie Day. And also National Dimples Day today, so smile. Let's take a look at our history here. It's 455 AD, when today the Western Roman commander Avitus was officially proclaimed emperor at Toulouse by his military forces. He secured the backing of the Visigothic king to claim control of a severely fractured empire. The secession highlighted the growing reliance of Roman leadership on regional Germanic alliances for political survival. His brief reign was marked by severe economic instability and immediate military opposition from the Roman Senate. It was in 1184 today when the prominent Al-Ahmad Caliph Abu Yaqub Yusuf was mortally wounded during the intense siege of Santarum. He had launched an aggressive military campaign across the Iberian Peninsula to reclaim territories from Portuguese forces. His sudden injury threw his surrounding troops into a state of severe tactical confusion. The chaotic retreat marked a significant turning point in the regional conflict between Muslim and Christian kingdoms. It was in 1357 today when Holy Roman Emperor Charles IV personally laid the foundation stone for the historic Charles Bridge in Prague. The exact timing of the event was carefully chosen by royal astrologers to form a specific numerical palindrome for good fortune. The massive stone structure was built to replace the old Judith Bridge, which had been destroyed by a severe flood years earlier. It was in 1540 today when King Henry VIII of England officially annulled his brief marriage to his fourth wife, Anne of Cleves. The political alliance had been arranged to secure a diplomatic bond with German Protestant princes against Catholic European powers. However, the monarch expressed immediate personal dissatisfaction with his new bride upon her arrival in the kingdom. The queen sensibly accepted the legal separation and received a generous financial settlement, along with several royal estates. It was in 1686 today when several European powers formed the League of Augsburg to counter the aggressive territorial expansion of King Louis XIV of France. France, that is, his defensive coalition initially united the Holy Roman Empire, Spain, Sweden, and various distinct German principalities. The member nations pledged mutual military assistance to defend their sovereign borders from continuous French incursions. It was in 1755 today when British military forces suffered a catastrophic defeat at the Battle of Monongahela during the French and Indian War. General Edward Braddock led a large expeditionary force to capture Fort Duquesne from French and Native American defenders. The conventional European troops were ambushed in the dense wilderness by highly mobile opposing forces utilizing effective guerrilla tactics. The British commander was mortally wounded during the chaotic engagement, and his troops retreated in severe disarray. It was in 1776 today when a public reading of the newly adopted Declaration of Independence ignited a major riot among civilians and soldiers in New York City. I sneezed. George Washington ordered the historic document to be read aloud to his Continental troops stationed at City Hall Park. Inspired by the revolutionary words, an energetic crowd marched directly to Bowling Green and pulled down a massive lead statue of King George III. The equestrian monument was subsequently broken into pieces and shipped to Connecticut to be melted down into musket balls for the Revolutionary War effort. It was in 1816 today when the Congress of Tucuman officially declared the independence of the United Provinces of the Rio de la Plata from French, or make that Spanish, colonial rule. Representatives from various South American provinces convened in the historic city to sign the formal declaration during a period of widespread revolutionary conflict. The declaration permanently severed all political ties to the Spanish monarchy and asserted the region's sovereign status.
Moving on to 1850 today, when United States President Zachary Taylor died in office after serving only 16 months. The veteran military general collapsed after consuming large quantities of iced milk and raw cherries during a hot Independence Day celebration. His sudden death elevated Vice President Millard Fillmore to the presidency during a period of intense sectional conflict over slavery. This unexpected transition of executive power directly altered congressional negotiations surrounding the controversial compromise of 1850. It was in 1868 today when the 14th Amendment to the United States Constitution was officially ratified after securing the approval of the required number of states. This historic legislative addition established a broad definition of national citizenship that explicitly included formerly enslaved individuals. The amendment guaranteed equal protection under the law and due process to all citizens, fundamentally altering American jurisprudence. It directly restricted individual states from passing discriminatory laws that infringed upon fundamental civil liberties. It was in 1877 today when the All England Croquet and Lawn Tennis Club officially launched its very first lawn tennis championship at Wimbledon. The tournament was organized primarily to raise municipal funds to repair a broken pony-drawn roller used to maintain the club's lawns. A small group of 21 male amateurs paid an entrance fee to compete in the inaugural gentlemen's singles event using modified club rules. Moving on to 1893 now, when today pioneering surgeon Daniel Hale Williams successfully performed one of the world's first open-heart surgeries at Provident Hospital in Chicago. He operated on a young man who had suffered a severe chest stab wound during a violent tavern dispute. Working without modern blood transfusions or advanced antibiotics, the skilled physician successfully sutured the patient's damaged pericardium. The individual made a complete recovery and lived for several decades following the medical procedure. It was in 1900 today when Queen Victoria officially signed the Commonwealth of Australia Constitution Act into law. This imperial legislation authorized six separate British colonies to federate into a single independent nation. The historic constitutional framework had been drafted and approved by colonial delegates through a series of regional conventions and public referendums. The Act established a federal system of government that combined British parliamentary traditions with elements of the American constitutional model. It was in 1918 today when a tragic train collision in Nashville, Tennessee, resulted in the deadliest rail accident in United States history. An inbound local train collided at high speed with an outbound express train on a single-track section of the railway known as the Dutchman's Curve. The severe impact derailed several wooden passenger cars, causing widespread destruction and trapping hundreds of commuters in the wreckage. Investigators later revealed that the engineer of the inbound train had failed to properly observe track signals. The disaster resulted in 101 fatalities and prompted calls for stricter federal railway safety regulations. It was in 1932 today when the state of Sao Paulo officially launched the constitutionalist revolution against the Brazilian federal government. Local political leaders and civic militias rose up to demand the immediate drafting of a new national constitution and the removal of provisional president Getúlio Vargas. The regional uprising resulted in months of intense military conflict, mobilization of thousands of volunteers, and severe economic disruption across the state. In 1943 today, Allied military forces officially initiated the invasion of Sicily to open a major front in southern Europe during World War II, codenamed Operation Husky. The massive amphibious and airborne assault deployed thousands of troops along the southern coast of the strategic island of Sicily. The dangerous operation caught Axis defenders by surprise and initiated a bitter week-long campaign to secure the region. The successful invasion directly triggered the political downfall of Italian dictator Benito Mussolini and forced German commanders to divert critical troops from the Eastern Front. The very following year, in 1944, American military forces successfully secured the strategic island of Saipan after weeks of intense combat against entrenched Japanese defenders during World War II.
The fierce Pacific battle resulted in thousands of casualties and the complete destruction of the local garrison. Capturing the island was a major geopolitical victory because it brought the Japanese home islands within operational range of American B-29 long-range bombers. It was in 1955 today when the world's most prominent scientists officially issued the Russell-Einstein Manifesto in London to warn global leaders about the catastrophic dangers of nuclear weapons. Philosophers Bertrand Russell and Albert Einstein spearheaded the public declaration, which was signed by numerous Nobel laureates in physics and chemistry. The historic document urged heads of state to find peaceful means to settle international disputes rather than risking total human extinction through atomic warfare. It was in 1979 today when the robotic Voyager 2 spacecraft made its closest approach to the giant planet Jupiter during a historic reconnaissance mission through the outer solar system. The specialized NASA probe traveled within hundreds of thousands of miles of the planet's turbulent cloud tops, transmitting thousands of high-resolution photographs back to Earth. The scientific instruments on board discovered a new ring system surrounding the gas giant and captured detailed images of volcanic activity on the moon Io. It was in 1982 today when the tragic aviation accident occurred when Pan Am Flight 759 crashed shortly after takeoff from New Orleans International Airport. The Boeing 727 aircraft encountered a severe weather phenomenon known as a microburst, which caused a sudden and catastrophic loss of altitude. The plane crashed directly into a residential neighborhood in Kenner, Louisiana, destroying several homes and sparking a massive fire. The disaster resulted in the deaths of all 145 individuals on board and 8 people on the ground. So let's talk birthdays to lighten the mood. It's acclaimed American suspense author Dean Koontz's birthday today. He's 81. Iconic American actor who needs no introduction. It's Tom Hanks turning 70 today. Influential American singer, songwriter, and actress Courtney Love is 62 today. Ooh. An innovative American musician and singer who we all know, I think, by now. It's Jack White turning 51. And American actor and television director Fred Savage is now 50. Let's get on with a quick quote here as I'm running out of time. That got kind of long, but I love the history stuff, you know. We got the time, don't we? Today's quote's going to come from Napoleon Bonaparte. He was Emperor of the French from 18 May 1804 until his first abdication in 1814, with a brief restoration during the Hundred Days in 1815. Napoleon said, "Never interrupt your enemy when he's making a mistake." So a little song about regret here from the Beatles. You have a good one. Yesterday.

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3: Dakun Adang Indochnish. Don't be bashful. Dakun Adang Indochnish. That means don't be bashful. Nick Ochnik Tahuyan, we're here. It'd be a while before we hear news.
4: Hello, this is Audrey. Today I wanted to talk to you a little more about walnuts. I talked briefly before about how it resembles your brain and how foods that look like the different parts of us generally have an effect on those areas, and walnuts do have a good effect on your brain. You can have better appetite control and weight loss, experience weight loss by eating walnuts. Their rich taste and crunchiness make a delicious snack, and their content of essential minerals, antioxidants, and beneficial dietary fiber, which is always a good thing, adds to their list of virtues. Yet people will sometimes shy away from eating walnuts because of the high level of fat that walnuts have, and they do have relatively high in fat, but that fat is the good kind, and yes, there is such a thing as good fat. The report of omega-3 fatty acids in walnuts have anti-inflammatory and blood sugar lowering effects. They also show that a moderate consumption snacking of walnuts not only doesn't contribute to weight gain, but actually reduces your appetite and promotes weight loss. In a study, researchers evaluated the effect of walnuts on appetite and hunger, and it was a crossover study, meaning that the same volunteers participated in both portions of the trial, switching back and forth from 5 walnut-free days to 5 days of supplementing their normal diet with walnuts. The study was controlled, meaning that the subjects had no way of knowing when and if they were receiving walnuts in their smoothies. And the results were interesting. The scientists found that daily consumption of walnuts decreased feelings of hunger, reduced appetite, and could lead to weight loss. There is an additional benefit to eating walnuts, and they were eating like an ounce of walnuts, which equals 14 halves of walnuts equal an ounce. So they found that the team that was doing the study reported the risk of coronary heart disease is 37% lower for those eating walnuts more than 4 times a week when they compared those to others who rarely or never ate them. They credited alpha-linolenic acid in walnuts with helping to prevent heart attacks and arrhythmias, and their phytosterols with reducing harmful LDL cholesterol and fats in the blood. They showed that 2 ounces of walnuts a day improved the health of arterial linings, the linings of your arteries, lowered your blood pressure, and promoted cardiovascular health in overweight adults while not contributing to weight gain. So those are pluses. 14 walnut halves contain roughly 4 grams of carbs, 2 grams of fiber, 4 grams of protein, and 18 grams of polyunsaturated and monounsaturated fats. They're also a good source of essential minerals like calcium, iron, manganese, and magnesium. And they may even have, studies will be going on further to look more into this, may even have cancer-fighting effects. So when you think of all of those benefits and all of the 185 calories in an ounce of walnuts, about the same amount as what two small apples would contain, that's not an unreasonable thing. That is all I have for today. Thank you to Health Tips are sponsored by KRFF radio station 89.1, your voice of the interior. Thank you.
5: Good morning. Welcome to Interior Talk. This is Larissa Summer bringing you your Thursday, July 9th morning newscast on KRFF 89.1, voice of Denali. The Alaska State Legislature has been discussing a multi-billion dollar tax break for the proposed Trans-Alaska Natural Gas Pipeline Project, or the LNG project, that has potential to bring thousands of jobs to the state. The newsman reported a six-year-old study commissioned by the Alaska Gas Line Development Corporation as part of the environmental statement, however, anticipates many, if not most, of the jobs would most likely be filled by non-residents. The report stated an estimated 22 to 68% of the construction jobs would likely be filled by non-residents, depending on the construction year. The high end of that estimate is significantly higher than the state's norm. Last year, 23.4% of all construction jobs in Alaska were held by people who did not live in the state. Thank you to Alaska Public Media and the Fairbanks Daily Newsminer for contributing to this newscast. If you have any information or updates on missing persons in the interior, Doran Sanford, Lorraine Guinness, Frank Mananu, Deborah Nicktoon, or Willista Rendoff, please contact your local authorities. Now for today's weather in God's country. For the Fairbanks area, showers likely this morning, then isolated showers later this afternoon. Cloudy with temperature highs near 69 above, lows around 52 degrees. South wind around 5 miles per hour. Showers likely in Enana, mainly this morning. Cloudy with temperature highs near 69 above, lows around 52 degrees. South wind around 10 miles per hour. In Minto, scattered showers with thunderstorms also possible this afternoon. Mostly cloudy with temperature highs near 75 above, lows around 50 degrees. West wind 5 to 10 miles per hour, becoming south in the morning. Tokoe might expect showers mainly this morning. Temperature highs near 59 above, lows around 47 degrees. West wind 5 to 10 miles per hour. Healy and Denali National Park, showers likely mainly this morning. Cloudy with temperature highs near 63 above, lows around 50 degrees. Southwest wind around 5 miles per hour. In Bethel, mostly cloudy with temperature highs near 59 above, lows around 48 degrees. West wind 10 to 15 miles per hour. 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Thank you for listening to the Voice of Denali.

And it's a good morning. Happy Thursday there. You you just heard KRFF Fairbanks 891 FM. Good morning. This is the ninth day of July. And this is your host, and I'll be here till noon helping out with getting things done with the request and whatever comes up. Brooks and Dunn on the menu.

got Brooks and Dunn there. Neon Moon, good morning. 54 degrees in Fairbanks. Cloudy skies, and there's breezy wind there, and cloudy skies today. 54 degrees, and temperatures will rise up into the mid-60s this afternoon. And time marches on this 9th day of July.

And you got the Tracy Lawrence, Time Marches On. More mix here, more music. I'm seeing requests, and I'm open. Right now is a great time to give me a call, and let's put some music together. Just you and I on the radio.

You got Country Roads, Cliff Richards right there. We have a special request, sending it out to everyone who supported the summer family there in Galena. Big thank you from Joe Mel and family, with lots of love to all the people who came and supported the Edward Summers family during their fundraiser. Today they're putting, the people are gathering to put this summer mother Philomena and her son Guy will be buried at the Loudon Cemetery. And thank you for all the fundraising. Thank you for all the love you have shown. My heart is just happy, and thank you, people. From Jo Mel, she said she didn't want to talk much because she would cry. But thank you, everyone, with lots of love for what you have done for Chico and family there in Galena. Great turnout, great fundraising, and for all your continued support. And a big thank you to Charlie Green for building the caskets. Beautiful job. Thank you, Charlie. All right, that's from Joe Mal and family. Just sending the love. Here is late Virginia Thurman.

And that was a dedication going out to Chico, Summer, and family with lots of love. And a big thank you from Joe Mal and family for all you have done for Chico's family and the fundraising and all the help and all the work that people are putting out, just putting their best out. We appreciate you. And thank you again, Charlie. More music, more mix. This is Ann. I'm here for you. If you have a request, I'll put it out there for you. Please give me a call here at 907-374-9777.

Don't let me down. Lift me up. More music here, more mix for you on this Thursday morning. Okay, looking at the list here and thinking about, just thinking about what we have on our plate. Last night there was a potlatch for late Molly Galbraith. There was a service and a burial and a potlatch here in Fairbanks. And Molly was laid to rest here in Fairbanks. So, and there was a turnout, a large turnout for remembering her late Molly. And Dr. Galbraith is her daughter and does a lot for the Native people, serving them and treating them. So that the family has helped out. And Molly was very outgoing woman, a late Molly Galbraith. So thank you just for everyone, just for what they do. And we'll continue on here with the mix. We'll send this one out to all those that are just, you know, grieving and their heart is hurting. We send you lots of love. A lot of people are going through grieving right now. And we're just compassionate as we can be.

You got Ken Glaze right there, and I'd rather go blind. All right, that's some serious dedication there. All right, Herbie Vent up next.

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1: And you got Herbie Vent right there, Blues Like Midnight, from the Festival Files right there. We heard, I heard from Frida Beasley this morning, and they're getting ready to gathering. They're going to get ready to go up to Loudoun and bury the mother and her son, Philomena, and her son Guy Summer. And Frida and Howard would like to send their condolences to the Summer family, sending love, and thank you for your support, all you people. Thank you for your support for Philomena and Guy Summer, for their all your help and support as they get ready to lay them at their final resting place. Coming from Howard and Frida. Also, a shout, love and comfort and peace to the wife, Katie, late Guy's wife, Katie. And they ask for this song, and so we'll go ahead and play this one. Coming from Howard and Frida Beasley.

0: And that was a request coming from Howard and Frieda Beasley, going out to Edward Summer and family, sending love and condolences, and letting you know, letting all the people know, thank you for all the support and love from the community. And also comfort and peace to the wife, Katie. Right now, I'm speaking to Dolly in Caltag. Good morning, Dolly.
1: Hi, good morning to you too, Bendon Huzo.
0: Bendon Huzo.
1: Even though there's so much going on out there, so much loss, we just have to be strong, pray, talk with each other, play with each other, pray with each other, and just hang out with each other. And that's what will really help us get through a lot of this grief. A lot of us are going through. Our moms, our dads, our brothers, our sisters, mine, my mom and my dad are gone forever. And I still love them in spirit. And I pray for them, and I pray for their kids and their grandchildren. And that's what I do.
0: And I, I appreciate that. We, you know, as human beings, we show love and compassion in our own way, and support. And in a close-knit community, everyone grieves, not just one, but everyone that has, you know, shares the life that we live, the close-knit life. It's hard to not think about loved ones that have gone. People that you know and grow up with. And my job here is to show the compassion and the love, share that love, and just, you know, hold up and keep praying, because that's how we slowly gain our strength. And I appreciate the call in from you, Dolly.
1: You're welcome.
0: And we, together as Native people, have to just hold on to each other, because there is a lot of hurt. There's a lot of grief. There's a lot of hurting. There is a lot of suffering right now. And it seems to have increased this past couple of weeks with the interior people. It's happening all over our world, but it hits us. It's hitting us, you know, right now. And thank you for just, helping to lift up those that are listening. We don't know what to do. We feel helpless. We hurt. But we go and we do our best.
1: And not only ourselves, too, for other people, to everybody. We help everybody.
0: That's right. So I really appreciate it, because sometimes as just one person here with this microphone in front of me, I don't always know what to say or what I should do, but I think things, and I do what I think's right, and then I think about it later on, and I wish I would have did more. But I just keep on living.
1: Mm-hmm. And you really help us out, and radio waves, and you don't even know that. You help me every day just by sharing things on the radio and the outside world, and that's what keeps me going. And I just try to feel, be sane and just live. Be happy, try to pray, help people. Yeah, that's about it that I do. And sew for people, feed people when I can, anything to help myself to heal, and in the same time, I'm helping them.
0: Yes. So thank you so much for just talking about it a little bit. And we don't always, you know, just play music. We also have feelings and we share our thoughts. And thank you. Thank you for that.
1: You're welcome.
0: Okay.
1: Thank you so much.
0: Yes. And our native word today is?
1: Salmon berries. Simple word. A lot of people know it. Some people call it cloudberry, but we just learned to call it salmon berry, and it's in Aganaga we say kot.
0: And that's the first berry that's going to be ripening. Is that correct?
1: Yes.
0: Right now?
1: Right now they're already getting ready to get picked.
0: Okay. All right.
1: And the next one is Donaldo. That's high bush. And there's tons of it back the road.
0: Oh, nice. Nice to hear good things that just brighten our day, and that we can share in the winter months ahead. Yeah.
1: And also there's blueberries, too. And those ones we call giga.
0: Giga, yes.
1: Uh-huh.
0: And all right. Well, thank you for sharing that, and thank you for the call in. Is there anything I can add to any song, music I can add to just uplift?
1: Yes. I want to send out a tune to all of us out there. And you know that song about that star up there that we see?
0: Uh-huh.
1: That song.
0: That star.
1: Our loved one up there that we see up there after the pass.
0: Okay.
1: In the sky.
0: So are we talking about a gospel tune?
1: Yes.
0: Okay, is it Dancing in the Sky? Is that the one you're reaching for?
1: I believe so. Something of that nature, Miss Anne.
0: Uh-huh, okay. Dancing in the Sky. Okay, Danny and Lizzie playing that one. All right. Well, thank you for that, and we'll put that out there.
1: The ones that went on past, they're with our other loved ones that already passed, and we're happy for them because they're with their loved ones.
0: Yes.
1: Mm-hmm. Up there in heaven.
0: Yes.
1: That's how I always think about my mom and dad and my sisters, my brothers.
0: Yes. Thank you, Dolly.
1: You're welcome.
0: Mm-hmm. All right.
1: You take great care.
0: You too.
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KRFF Fairbanks 89.1. And we are back. That was Dancing in the Sky, Danny and Lizzie there for you. We have a request from Leonard Vent. He would like to just think about the tournament going on in Huslia this weekend, the baseball tournament. Wishing you all a safe and happy tournament, and enjoy your weekend. This is coming from Leonard Vent here in Fairbanks.

Okay, that's a request going out to the people of Hooslea, coming at you from Leonard Vent today, thinking about your ball tournament this weekend. Have a happy and safe ball tournament, and everyone travel safe. Be safe. Think safety first. All right. I have more mix, more music, and thanks for tuning in to KRFF Fairbanks 89.1 FM.

You got the Eagles there. A long run. We'll make it all in it in the long run. Ken Charlie has one here called You Don't Have to Call Me Darlin'.

Something called Down in the Valley. And before that, I played Ken Charlie and You Don't Have to Call Me Darlin'. Darlin'. Good job, Kenny Charlie, as well. And up next, we got Let the Four Winds Blow on this very gloomy Thursday. We have clouds and no sun. And the weather, the temperatures are rising to the 60s, mid-60s in Fairbanks today. Meanwhile, we'll continue on this day and enjoy the ninth day of July. This is midsummer or such, and berry picking is on the radar, you know? So think about good things. All right, we got to Let the Four Winds Blow.

And that is Mary Walker. It's a little too late to do the right thing now from the Music Festival there, 2025. We have a request going out to everyone from Letitia Carroll today, and it's called Vienna. Don't ask me what I said, okay?

Okay, I am back. And that was Billy Joel with Vienna, requested by Letitia today. We'll continue on. We're looking for John Moses at the top of the hour. And I'm filling requests right now, getting that done. Let's see. We have one here by Willie McCarty, requested today by Sister Leah out of Ruby. The youth are going to be cooking for the potlatch today, and everyone is welcome. And this is coming from Leah out of Ruby.

And that is Fraulein going out to everyone from Sister Leah and the youth workers who will be cooking for the potlatch tonight. Everyone is invited. Up next, we have the cowboy twist requested by Helen over in Tanana today.

going out to everyone from Helen over in Tanana. Let's all do the half-breed twist. Right there. Way to go, Helen. Okay, we have one here coming from Joyce and Lloyd Charlie out of Minto, thinking about their late daughter, Janice, who left last year. And this was her favorite song, and it was requested.

0: All right, by request there, Jesus Hold My Hand, going out thinking about our late daughter. And this is coming from Joyce and Lloyd Charlie out of Minto. And they said that was her favorite tune. Coming up at the top of the hour, we will be hosting with John Moses. That's coming up in a few minutes, 15 minutes. So stay tuned for that. Right now we have a request from Bessie over in Grayling, going out to the Summer family with condolences, thinking about you and keeping you in my prayers. She asked for Joe Mal. Here's Joe and Ann.
1: Oh, some bad morning.
0: With Kenna Johnson.

All right. We'll fly away. And that is going out to the Summer family, Chico Summer and family, keeping you in my thoughts and prayers, coming from Bessie over in Grayling. And I heard from Don Nikolai over in North Pole. He wants to send this request out to Celine Ismailka. Keeping you in his prayers, thoughts, and sending condolences.

Hello, my name is Rebecca Dunn. I'm from Galena and Fairbanks, and I teach music at Galena City Schools. 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

0: And we are back. Something called I Want to Walk You Home. 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I'm sitting here with my co-host, John Moses. Hi, John.
1: Good morning, Anne. Good morning, KRFF 891 FM. This is John Moses and Anne Fierce. We'll be here until 11:30, mixing up the music. 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
1: Tucson, over in Bethel, Willie, John, and Aggie, good morning to you both. Trimble Gilbert over in Arctic Village, good morning. Wilbert and Debbie, good morning as well.
0: Right, thank you, John. And you can go ahead and do station. You did station ID. Thank you for that.
1: Yes, I did.
0: And your first request will be
1: Late Simeon Mountain with Our Father in Donaga. Take it away, late Uncle Simeon Mountain.
3: The Nahoto, your yearly dozen, no Uza Tirul O. Kohulitzen, Gonakoha, Noyo Aha, your yitaka de Hulach. Grozan Harani, the Namama, Lara, the Nat on Kut. No gets the Hatan Tach, or just an arrogant handedly. The Nazik is Dradano, Rashat, as Nate Sahara. So who does it not all auto, the Nazi Indy? So who tracks it, or God it, get on the law. Amen.
0: And that is Amen.
1: Amen, done by late Simeon Mountain. And that was late Uncle Simeon Mountain with Our Father in Tanaga. Up next, we have this one is one of my personal favorites. I haven't heard it in a long time. Here is late Victor George and late William Ambrose Sr. with Between Her Blue Eyes and Jeans. And also this one is going out to my auntie Shirley Ross's wife. She would love to hear this one, done by her late uncle Victor George and cousin William Ambrose Sr. of Nalato, Alaska. Sending you much love, Auntie Shirley, from your husband, Ross.
0: All right, I am working on that. I thought I had it. Now I'm back. Okay, we're pulling up the Nalato file, and we'll pull up Blue Eyes and Jeans with Victor George on fiddle.

0: And what do you say, John?
1: That was late Victor George and late William Ambrose with Between Her Blue Eyes and Jeans. That was going out to my auntie Shirley Ross's wife, Shirley and Ross Moses of
0: Allicacket.
1: Of Allicacket, and his wife Shirley is from Nalato. Her mom is over in Nalato.
0: Margaret Agnes?
1: I think so.
0: Yeah. All right. What do you got next, John, on your list?
1: Up next, this one always bring me happy memories. This one is a request from Anne's younger brother, Doug Green Sr. He wanted to hear his sister, Anne Fierce, with Ain't That a Pity. Young Anne Fierce, here is Ain't That a Pity, requested from brother Doug Green Sr.

0: All right, we are back. That was that Young and 20-some years ago.
1: And that was requested by Anne's younger brother, Doug Green Sr. And before we do move on, do you want to say anything to your brother?
0: Oh, I always tell him I love him. Doug, I love you.
1: Yeah, she does love you. And also, thank you for requesting that one. She hasn't heard that one in so long, right, Anne?
0: Yeah, it's been 20 years, and, you know, I was young and ready to sing anything that I was put in front of me. Not the same today, but those were fun years. I accomplished whatever I was trying to do. So what do you have up next there, John?
1: Up next, we have Late Johnson and Late Herbie Vent. And also, this one is a special one. Happy 13th birthday to... happy belated 13th birthday to my nephew, Brandon Shank Jr. Here is your late grandfather and late Herbie Vent. Happy belated 13th birthday, nephew Tyler. Excuse me, nephew Brandon Shank Jr.
0: Thank you, John.

0: We are back. Thank you for listening to KRFF 89.1 FM. This is John Moses and Anne Fierce. We're mixing up the music. Up next, we have Vincent Simon with an old fiddle tune from
1: 2019.
0: Before we do move on, that was Johnson Moses and Herbie Vent. Herbie Vent is from Hooslea. Johnson Moses is from Allakaket, and that was Allakaket Waltz, requested by my sister Christy Schenck, going out to her son Brandon Schenck Jr. Happy belated 13th birthday from Mom Christy, and that was going out to her son. My nephew Brandon Schenck Jr. Happy belated 13th birthday, son Brandon Schenck Jr. Mom loves you so much. And Uncle John loves you too. Nephew Brandon Schenck Jr.
1: All right, what's next here?
0: Up next, we have an old fiddle tune done by Vincent Simon from 2019, an old fiddle tune.

0: right, we... Hello, John?
1: All right, we are back. That was Vincent Simon with an old fiddle tune from 2019.
0: Yes. And what do you have up next, John?
1: On this side, we have Beyonce with Halo going out to my niece Marissa Angela Moses, my dad's granddaughter. And she loves this one.
0: All right. Thank you, John.
1: Beyonce with Halo.

0: We are back.
1: Yes, we are back. That was Halo done by Beyonce. And that was going out to my niece, Marissa Angela Moses. And her auntie, Martha, my other sister, loves her niece dearly. And I love my niece dearly as well.
0: All right. So the next song on deck
1: will be our last one, will be the Huslia Band with I Can't Escape From You. Here's late Uncle Hudson.

0: Okay. All right.
1: That was
0: the Huslia band with mm-hmm. I Can't Escape From You. And I heard one more song after that one. That was I Can't Get You Off My Mind, but we stopped it.
1: Yes.
0: We'll play it next week. How about that one?
1: Yeah, we can do that. And thank you for coming in again, John.
0: You're welcome. It's always my pleasure to be here.
1: Yes, I can tell. Your heart's always in it. Thank you.
0: Yes.
1: And have a good week.
0: I will try.
1: I see Pete Hutton left you with some goodies again.
0: Yes, he did.
1: All right. Thank you, Pete. Okay. We're going to just go right back to regular programming.

0: 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News, community information, weather, hunting and fishing information, and more.
1: Oh, yeah? Well, we'll see about that, buddy. It's 11:45 anyway. It's Thursday, July 9th. Yukon Wireless, brought to you today by Ruby Marine, also by the City of Galena. Galena City School District, the Bureau of Indian Affairs, United States, that is. 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The Loudoun Tribal Council, Nalato Tribal Council, Tanana Chiefs Conference, Galena Coffee Shop, you hungry? And also Alexander Lake Bed and Breakfast, if you got company coming to town and you don't want them in your house, well, you just call Larry and he'll put them up. They got Starlink internet and everything. They won't even eat up all your bandwidth. What a deal. So what are you doing out there at 11:45 on a Thursday? It's 65.8 degrees right now here in Galena, and it's kind of breaking up out there. I see some blue, but the sun is not beaming in my window. It's clearing off over Hooslea, I hear, at 66. Caltag says clear in 63. Ruby, cloudy in 60, as is Tanana, at an equal 60. Over to Nalato, it's 67 degrees and gray. It's gray skies in Koyukuk at 68. It's Hughes, same story. Allakaket, cloudy in 71. It's St. Mary's, overcast and 49 degrees. And Fairbanks sitting in the fog. Probably kind of patchy fog over there at 57 degrees. At this time of day, it's Anchorage sitting in the rain at 53. Checking out our Yukon Wireless. Apparently the curse has been lifted. The city of Galena has informed me that the owl decoy at the Newtown dumpsters has been returned. So it is guarding over our garbage once again. Keeping the ravens out of it. Until they figure it out, anyway. And they might. So, there you go. The KIYU studio is open for poll tabs again this evening. A little bit later hours this time. We're trying it. You know, it's 8 to 10 p.m. tonight with Hillary Evans over here. Dealing your lucky poll tabs over here tonight. We're expecting you. 8 to 10 this evening. Sit down at one of our cocktail tables with no cocktails. Have coffee on, though, for you this evening. We'll get all wired late at night and, you know, go to bed at 2 in the morning. It's okay. Tomorrow's Friday. We're playing bingo tomorrow on Friday, you know. Larson Charlie Community Hall, July 10th. That would be tomorrow, as I mentioned, 7 o'clock. We'll open the doors at 6:30. We have a new $500 progressive bingo game. And we'll start that puppy at 52 numbers. If nobody wins it in 52 numbers, it becomes a $150 game. Then next session, it'll be 53 numbers for $550. If nobody gets it, you get the idea. There's a pattern here. Pull tabs on site tomorrow night. Hillary and Nicole hanging out with you at the hall. Friday bingo. B-I-N-G-O, just like the song. Let's get on with the Ruby Memorial Potlatch. That starts today, you know, through the weekend. In loving memory of William McCarty Jr., Harold McCarty, and Jerry Atla. Is that right? I can't read it. Anyway, I apologize if I got that name wrong. It's kind of obscured by the picture behind it. I'm not able to read it very well. The Ruby Memorial Potlatch going on, in any case, July 9th through the 11th. Yes, it is Jerry Atla, Harold McCarty, and William McCarty Jr. If all I had to do was scroll down. That starts up today. Looks like a traditional potlatch at Mac School with an open mic for speeches. Tell some stories. Go right ahead. That's what it's for. We'll have another potlatch tomorrow in Ruby. And it looks like yet another on Saturday. Breakfast at Ruby Bible Church on Sunday. All of the events coming up this weekend posted at your Yukon Wireless. Your contact information is Roger McCarty Sr. at 441-8603. Hazel Mayo at 468-4456. You can call Nadine Captain or Albert Atla, too. Their numbers are posted. But I got to get on with the Hughes Memorial Potlatch schedule coming up. That'll be August 13th, 14th, and 15th. We got some lead time on this one. They're doing breakfast meals. They're doing some giveaways. They'll have all kinds of... Oh, they're going to clean up, too. Well, that's important. You know, don't leave a mess. The Hughes Memorial Potlatch coming up August 13th, 14th, and 15th in loving memory of Scott Summer, Wilmer Beatus, Claude Kayakuk, Rita Kayakuk, Lou Jean Beatus, Brandon Beatus, Todd Evans, Donald Evans, Henry Beatus Sr., Gerald Oldman, and Miranda Beatus. Our condolences to everybody out there. Mourning your family, we're with you. The Summer family would like to inform you that funeral services for Edward and Philomena Summer are today. They're going on right now, as a matter of fact, at the Larson Charlie Community Hall. They began at 11 o'clock today. Grace Summer is your contact, 371-0204, and our condolences for your losses from the KIYU management and staff. The city of Galena is closed for the remainder of today, so everyone can get over to the funeral services today. They appreciate your understanding during this time, and regular business hours at the city will resume tomorrow morning, bright and early. Loudoun Tribal Council putting on the Culture Camp Day at Loudoun for the young kids. Parents, you want to sign them up for this? Ages 9 and younger are welcome for some Tanaka learning games, hot dogs and s'mores, and outdoor safety. That'll be at Loudoun Tribe July 17th, a little over a week from today, 1 to 3 p.m. for young ages to learn what to expect at Culture Camp when they turn of age for 10 and up at the Culture Camp. Get them ready, you know. 331-0347 or janessa.miller@loudountribe.com. Still watching for the sockeye salmon to arrive here in Galena. Inbox is frozen. They'll be here sometime this week. Tribal member households here in Galena may receive one box of fish this year, and the office will notify members when the shipments arrive for pickup. I'm still looking for a local artist to design our ideal perfect t-shirt for KIYU's 40th annual membership drive that is coming up in October this fall. 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We're looking for you to commemorate the event right now. Give me a call today at 656-1488 or email me at wireless@kiyu.com. We have files for you to download, current logo, and last year's shirt design, just to know what kind of silliness we've been up to over here. No new meetings to talk about. However, if you have a teenager getting ready to transition into adulthood, under the education section right now, you'll find a flyer from Tanana Chiefs Conference. They have a program called Navigating the In-Between, Supporting the Journey into Adulthood. Dallas Stevens is a case manager with good advice, 452-8251, extension 6108. The QR code is scannable at your Yukon Wireless. The Alaska Department of Fish and Game continues to supply Yukon River Salmon Summer Fisheries announcements. We're up to number 24 as of yesterday, and that's a big one. There's a lot of information in that one. Some of them are on the smaller side with just the very latest announcements. This one includes the start and stop times for everything in all zones that you can hear me right now, for sure. Some good news, the Chum Salmon Run is looking like it's going to meet the escapement goals. So some selective gear types are being open for chum salmon fishing season, but Chinook are still being protected as they move up the river. Chinook looks a bit better than expected, but not enough to allow. So let's keep protecting the Chinook and let them go alive. But there are other opportunities for fishing out there where you will not get hassled for doing it. We're scrolling down to healthcare now. The behavioral health team from Tanana Chiefs Conference is still in town for part of one more day through this afternoon. You might still get in to see Rhonda or JT while they're here. Give them a call at the Edgar Nolner Health Center at 888-753-9889. They'll help you get off the drugs and alcohol, too. If you got an addiction problem, you know, you don't have to live with that. There are ways out, and Tanana Chiefs Conference will not only help you get off of those, but also help you get back on your feet, too. Talk to them. It's the Addiction Services team at 452-8251-3847 extension. You'll find that at the wireless. As well, you find a number of announcements from TCC just trying to help you. They really are. Under job openings, the city of Galena is once again requesting sealed proposals for the supply and delivery of 50,000 gallons of number one diesel fuel and 5,000 gallons of unleaded gasoline for city buildings and vehicles. That fuel must be delivered by barge during this 2026 season and transported by truck to city fuel tanks. Sealed proposals are due by 4 p.m. on July 20th, so don't dawdle. Get those RFP documents and get your proposal together and get it over to the city. And any questions, you direct those to Shonda Huntington. She's at 656-1301. Lots of jobs over at the Yukon Wireless. You got TCC doing the medical assistant apprenticeship program. The city of Nalato is hiring right now, as is Tanana Chiefs Conference for the Edgar Nolner Health Center. Lots of jobs there. They've just freshened those up a few weeks ago. And the Elder Assisted Living Facility is also hiring personal care attendants right now. And the Galena City School District is gearing up for next school year. It's just around the corner. Come and see me. We're at KIYU.com. 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Let's get on with our weather. It's 65.4 degrees. Supposed to be partly sunny around here. It's kind of, sort of, you know, now and again. High of 72 still coming. Low tonight of 50. Partly sunny for Friday and a high in the upper 60s tomorrow. Then the rains come starting Friday night. And the weekend's looking pretty wet out here with an 80 to 90% chance of rain. In Tanana, similar. Overcast right now at 60. Supposed to be a 30% chance of rain and a high in the mid-70s there today. A low tonight around 50. Tomorrow, supposed to be mid-70s and partly sunny for Friday. And rain over the weekend in Tanana. St. Mary's sitting under the clouds at 49 degrees right now. Not supposed to rain on you today or tonight. High of 60 and a low mid-40s overnight tonight. Tomorrow the rains begin, and it looks like it's going to rain for about a week straight, according to this forecast. So we'll just look for a revision on that. Highs of 60 most days ahead, and lows in the mid-upper 40s for the next week in St. Mary's. Lots of rain going around starting this weekend, so enjoy what beams we get today and tomorrow. And I am going to get out of your way right now here and invite you to use your Yukon Wireless. No matter where you can hear me, the space is yours. My email is wireless@kiyu.com. Looking for BBC News next, and I'm back at 1 o'clock. Talk to you later.
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3: 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It's 12 o'clock. Coming up next is NewsHour from the BBC World Service.
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5: Salam alaikum.
4: Huge crowds gather in the city of Mashhad for the burial of Iran's assassinated supreme leader. Will the end of a six-day funeral lead to an intensification of military exchanges with the US or diplomacy? False claims about Ebola are fueling violence against health workers in the Democratic Republic of Congo. Also, it's France versus Morocco at the World Cup, and there's a bit of history to increase the stakes.
6: France colonized us, so the least they can do is let us win one match. Reparations start at 90 minutes.
4: And the British singer Bonnie Tyler, best known for her ballad Total Eclipse of the Heart, has died. All to come after the latest world news.
7: This is statewide news from Alaska Public Media. I'm Ava White. Pacific gray whales are washing ashore in high numbers this year, including some in Alaska. Their deaths are part of an overall population decline linked to climate change. And as KTOO's Alex Solomon reports, some whale advocates want to relist the species under the Endangered Species Act.
8: So far this year, 145 Pacific gray whales have been found dead on beaches, including 13 in Alaska, according to the National Oceanic and Atmospheric Administration. But not all dead whales end up on beaches, says Rick Steiner, a retired University of Alaska marine conservation professor in Anchorage who advocates on behalf of the whales.
9: There's a high mortality rate, and of course the ones that wash ashore are only maybe 10% of the whales that are dying.
8: Last year, NOAA scientists estimated the eastern North Pacific population of gray whales at around 13,000 animals, down from a high of more than double that a decade ago. Gray whales faced what scientists call an unusual mortality event between 2019 and 2023, marked by low birth rates and nearly 700 gray whale strandings. When scientists investigated their deaths, they found starvation and vessel strikes were common. Studies have tied their starvation to the ways climate change disrupts the Arctic food web. The whales migrate thousands of miles from Baja California to the Arctic each spring to spend the summer feasting on tiny crustaceans at the bottom of the ocean. When Arctic sea ice melts in the spring, algae that thrives on the ice suddenly drops to the seafloor. That feeds the crustaceans, which feed the whales. And as Arctic sea ice shrinks, so does the feast. A spokesperson for NOAA Fisheries said the agency would only consider declaring another unusual mortality event if there were new reasons why so many whales have turned up dead. At this point, starvation still appears to be the cause. In Juneau, I'm Alex Solomon.
7: Alaskans who have been wrongfully convicted can now apply to claim Alaska Permanent Fund dividends that were withheld while they were incarcerated under a new law. The Alaska Beacon reports that's after Governor Mike Dunleavy allowed Senate Bill 167 to pass into law without his signature last month. Under current Alaska law, Alaskans who are incarcerated or sentenced as a result of a felony or a certain combination of misdemeanor convictions are ineligible for the permanent fund dividend. Instead, the amount equivalent to those dividends is deposited into a restorative justice fund each year. The new law allows past dividends to be granted to people whose convictions were vacated or reversed, or those who had charges against them dismissed. People who were found not guilty after their case was retired are also eligible. Individuals whose charges were dropped as part of a plea agreement in another criminal case would not be eligible. This is Alaska Public Media.
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12: Toru Takemitsu says, quote, "My music is something like a signal sent to the unknown. 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
1: Ahoy there. It's 12:59, you know, and still kind of cloudy out here in Galena. Some dark ones floating by here, too. I have 65.5 degrees here at the station, expecting a high of 72, and it's supposed to be partly sunny here for this afternoon. We're waiting on it. I'm watching. Partly cloudy tonight with a low of 50 and a partly sunny Friday tomorrow, and a high up around the upper 60s, perhaps even 70 tomorrow. And a rainy weekend coming beyond that. Tanana, a similar forecast, partly sunny right now and 63 degrees, seeing a high of 75. Better move on that. A 30% chance of rain will rise to 40% overnight tonight with a low in the mid-50s. And make that around 50. I get it. It's partly sunny for Friday and a high in the mid-70s. A rainy weekend, and it looks like scattered rain early in the mid-next week, too. St. Mary's staying overcast and 51 degrees right now. At least the wind isn't blowing too hard, huh? Highs of 60 coming today. You'll see a low tonight in the mid-40s. Showers get likelier tomorrow. A 60% chance turning to 90% by Friday night. And the weekend looking to remain up there in the high chances of rain, with showers likely kind of over and over and over again through next Wednesday. And then we'll update as we go in St. Mary's. Well, what have you got on your mind? I'm waiting over here. It's 656-7456. I even charged up the cell phone over here to make sure I could get you. So do give me a call if you feel like it, or drop a text, or whatever works for you. It's the Moody Blues.

Romantics right there. That's what I like about you. And I'm telling you right now, that's true. It's 106 here. Thanks to KRFF and Fairbanks over there for joining in with the broadcast and bouncing these streams around. We appreciate it. We're looking at some music coming up from Sweet here pretty quick. I got Van Morrison in store for you. How about Eric Carmen on the playlist? Doobie Brothers and Why Not and Hall & Oates. Whether they're together or not, we might as well keep playing them. They had a lot of hits back then, you know. We unfortunately did lose a pretty great singer yesterday. We just found out hours ago that Bonnie Tyler has passed away at the age of 75. So we got a double shot from Bonnie Tyler right now. It's a total eclipse, you know, on KIYU.

Bonnie Tyler right there. Unfortunately, she passed away last night, and we just heard about it this morning. I did read a while back that she was suffering from some ailments here in the last year or two, so hopefully she wasn't too uncomfortable. Bonnie, hell of a voice back in the 80s, and it was the 80s, you know. They were pretty good. I have a request coming up next here, and first of all, I got to mention some fun and game opportunities for you here in the next couple of days. Starting this evening, we have some pull tabs being dealt over here at KIYU. If you want to come over and do a little winning, you'll have Hillary Evans over here dealing them to you 8 to 10 this evening. All right, trying for some later hours today just for the heck of it. So come on over and play some tabs with Hillary. And then tomorrow, we're going to get together at the Larson Charlie Community Hall. It's Friday Bingo tomorrow at 7 o'clock, doors at 6:30. We have a new $500 progressive bingo game starting at 52 numbers. That will be tomorrow right there at the hall. So we'll be looking forward to seeing you out there tomorrow. Doors at 6:30, so you can get out and come in early and get all prepared so we can start right on time at 7. Bingo times are starting up once again. We like that. I have a request starting in here with Johnny Lee coming in from Tananaw here this afternoon. Here's one that kind of caught me off guard. I got a lot of Johnny Lee in the system, but not this one. There's a new one. Hasn't been on the air.

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Well, there are those 80s again right there with Eric Carmen. And that one kind of screams 80s, along with Bonnie Tyler, I think. We'll get to some more 80s here. We also had The Sweet back there with something from the 70s. And the 16s. Well, we remember, you know, I remember being 16. You know, it was different, wasn't it? Anyway, it's 1:30. I'm looking for your request if you care to. You know, I got plenty of room here. It's 656-7456. Or that good old landline at 800-478-5498. That's 478-KIYU. So we got some good news from the city of Galena. I don't know if you heard that the owl decoy has been returned to our new town dumpster site over there. So the curse is lifted. We're going to be okay. We'll keep those ravens away, at least until they figure it out. And it's Van Morrison here with the Astral Weeks.

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It's Johnny Cash. Of course it is. So I'm doing a little bit of reading about rock and roll trash, and you know how I love my rock and roll trash, right? I'm sure you figured that out by now. There's one floating around right now about Dave Davies, guitarist from the Kinks, and along with his brother Ray, of course, co-wrote just a ton of hits for the Kinks. And there's a new book out about the Kinks called All Day and All of the Night, The Day-by-Day Story by Doug Hinman and Andrew Sandoval, who were both in the band, I believe, at one point or another. And Dave Davies even, you know, kind of helped out a little bit and did a couple of book signings, you know, to help the guys out, sell a few copies. But he didn't read it until just recently, apparently. And now he's disavowed the book. Dave Davies hates it now because it revives some stories that he doesn't like about the early days of the Kinks. Namely, the one that really gets Dave is the story that Jimmy Page played a guitar session on their early work, including the guitar solo on You Really Got Me. And I've always kind of thought myself that that guitar solo on You Really Got Me sounds an awful lot like Jimmy Page, especially back in those days in the 60s when he was doing those sessions. And he played on records by a whole bunch of people. We don't know a fraction of the number of songs that he played. Some of the ones we know about are Goldfinger by the John Barry Orchestra. Some you might not expect, like Petula Clark's Downtown. That's got Jimmy Page on guitar. Tom Jones, It's Not Unusual. That is Jimmy Page, later of Led Zeppelin, on guitar on that. Donovan's Sunshine Superman, and many, many others. He did just studio work all over London for quite a few years in the 60s before he stepped out and joined the Yardbirds and later formed Led Zeppelin. So I pulled out my old Kinks record. It's older than me. It's a Kinks greatest hits record. Let's hear You Really Got Me here. See what you think. Is it Jimmy Page? I don't know.

Blowing Your Little Mind over here with Donovan and Jimmy Page on the guitar there, and John Paul Jones doing the orchestral arrangements on that whole Donovan album, I think, as I recall. And I think they played on a couple of Donovan's records. They hung out quite a bit. Donovan's a pretty cool guy. Had a lot of friends around back then and was happy to bring those guys in to play with him. Also, Jimmy Page on Tom Jones's It's Not Unusual, and Petula Clark with Downtown. Jimmy played on a lot of kind of background elevator-type music, too. It drove him crazy, but, you know, it paid. So he played on whatever they put in front of him, you know. It was one of those guys back then who could actually read music and learn stuff pretty quick and get it down on tape and move on, you know. They were really boogieing in the studio back then. They didn't waste any time. We have 8-zone weather coming up pretty quick here, and I have music coming up by request. We have Neil Young coming up next here, David Bowie down the road, and, of course, the weather forecast. I think we're going to get Tommy James and the Shondells on here pretty quick, too. But in the meantime, it's for William up the road. We got Neil Young on the radio.

Neil Young right there by request at 2:04 on a Thursday afternoon. That's staying cloudy here in Galena. And we'll get to weather in just a second here. But I just had another reminder here from somebody. John over there in Fairbanks reminded me that, you know, there's a lot of famous guitar players who played on other people's records before they became famous. Another one was Stevie Ray Vaughan, and we'll talk about that in a second. We'll get on with the weather forecast in Galena. I got 66.7 degrees, right on the tenth of a degree nose. And it's staying pretty cloudy here. It's threatening some rain. Some of these clouds are starting to look a little dark to me. Tonight, partly cloudy, a low of 50. Not supposed to rain, though. We'll see about that. Mostly sunny tomorrow. It sounds like we got a beautiful Friday in store with a high of 71 degrees and a revised forecast. Then it's going to rain. We're going to see rain start up a little bit Friday night and then a lot over the weekend here in Galena. Over to Tanana now, a similar story for you. Cloudy and 65 right now. Supposed to be climbing to 75 this afternoon. Not sure you're going to make that, but an overnight low of 50 sounds pretty plausible. You got a 30% chance of rain overnight tonight in Tanana. Tomorrow looks gorgeous. Blue skies and 75 degrees, but then you've got a wet weekend ahead too. Over to St. Mary's, it's overcast and 52 degrees. A high of 60 still to come, we hope. Looks like an overnight low of 45 to 50 overnight tonight. Cloudy tomorrow with a 30% chance and a high of 61. And then a heavy chance of showers starts Friday night, and it's going to stay for several days, apparently. Just raining and raining in St. Mary's starting tomorrow. Clicking over to Fairbanks. Overcast and 59 right now. Climbing to 69 this afternoon. I don't know. A low tonight of 52. Yeah, you'll make that. Tomorrow's supposed to be pretty great. Partly sunny and 77 in Fairbanks. And they're saying 82 degrees on Saturday. Oh, my. Let's see about Nenana. It's overcast and 57 degrees. It's going to be a high of 69 today and a low of 51 tonight. Chance of rain remaining pretty light for you. And even getting out of town altogether to partly sunny tomorrow with a high in the mid-70s. You're looking like partly sunny and 80 in Nenana on Saturday. Clicking up Fort Yukon and Circle weather right now. A heat advisory now has been extended into the weekend for Fort Yukon. You're looking at sunshine and 74 right now, and we're a little jealous, probably, making a high of 80 out there today and a low tonight of mid-50s. Tomorrow, sunny and 82. Looks like sunny and 85 on Saturday and 82 again on Sunday over there in Fort Yukon. Heat advisory indeed. Well, for these parts it is anyway. We have rain falling on Toke down the Richardson Highway. I see a high today of 59 coming up. A low tonight of upper 40s and a high tomorrow. 72 degrees in spite of the cloudy skies and a good chance of rain. Your weekend's looking good for you, though. Toke, 79 and sunny on Saturday and mid-70s and blue skies on Sunday. Heading over to Eagle now. It's overcast and 57 degrees right now. Supposed to see 72 today. Nah, I don't think so. Overnight tonight, you're going to dip down to about mid-40s. Tomorrow, partly sunny and 80 for Eagle. I hope you get it. Mid-80s on Saturday and mostly sunny over on the border. So I was talking about Stevie Ray Vaughan a second ago. Now, he did get around and play with some other people before he became famous. There's some really old footage out there from the late 70s and early 80s of Stevie Ray Vaughan. It's floating around on YouTube and around, and some soundboard tapes of playing like barbecues and stuff like that. He got the attention of David Bowie at one point, and Stevie Ray Vaughan had formed his band Double Trouble by then, and Stevie played on David Bowie's Let's Dance album. And was supposed to be on the tour, too. Stevie Ray Vaughan agreed to do the tour with him, provided that Double Trouble could open the shows. But then David Bowie's management kind of pulled the plug on it, and Stevie said, all right, we'll go off and do our own thing. And, you know, they did just fine. But it is Stevie Ray Vaughan on this song. It's David Bowie on KIYU.

this day in Alaska history for July 9th. This is Tim Bodoni. On this day in 1953, 70 miles east of Anchorage, Mount Spur erupted, covering Anchorage with ash and causing a total blackout in the middle of the day. After the eruption was detected, the Army Air Corps hurried to move all the planes at Elmendorf to other air bases around the state. Soon after, all air traffic ceased until after the eruption died down. In 1968 on this day, President Lyndon Johnson signed a bill into law that set payment for Tlingit and Haida Indian claims in Southeast. After almost 30 years of litigation, a federal court had earlier ruled that the federal government should pay the tribe $7.5 million for the loss of Aboriginal lands. The funds were not distributed until July of 1970. And on this day in the year 2007, former Alaska legislator Tom Anderson was found guilty in federal court on 7 counts of bribery, extortion, and money laundering. The court agreed that Anderson used his power as a lawmaker to benefit private prison operator Cornell Companies in exchange for money, and that he conspired to hide that money in the year 2004. Cornell Companies was trying to get a lucrative contract to operate a new prison in the Matsu Borough. Anderson was sentenced to 5 years in jail in October of 2007. And those are a few things that happened on this day in Alaska history, a production of KIYU Galena for Community Radio of Alaska.

It's the Doobie Brothers there with some real love. No fake stuff around here, buddy. It's good to be with you this afternoon. I had some interesting news just come across my desk and on the phone here. It was, we're expecting a visitor here in Galena. It's a candidate for Alaska governor, Jonathan Christ Tompkins, will be coming to Galena. He's going to be doing a four-day campaign swing down the Yukon by skiff. He'll be starting right here in Galena. He'll be landing on Monday afternoon, so we'll hope to have him on the air right about this time on Monday afternoon. So we're shooting for 2:30 interview time on Monday afternoon with Jonathan Christ Tompkins, a candidate for Alaska governor this election cycle. Should be pretty interesting. So I'm looking forward to that. Be a lot of fun to interview him. And he'll have a pretty good time floating down the Yukon, I think, coming down to see a few more of you down the line, spending a few days on the Big River. That's all right. I heard from Rattles this afternoon. He wants to hear some Travelin' Wilburys.

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0: Thank you.
1: It's Dave Mason. A little live workout on Feeling All Right. You know, he wrote that one, as I recall. It's 2:34. Of course, a lot of other people have played it, too. I am getting geared up for today in rock and roll history. You know, it's Jimi Hendrix drummer Mitch Mitchell's birthday. He passed away a number of years ago, but he would have been celebrating today. Play a Little Fire was one of his better drum tracks. I have a request for Neil Young coming up here in just a moment. And I want to thank everybody for calling in your requests here today. In fact, Neil Young coming up by request. Let me make sure I don't have any more here. It's a fairly busy afternoon around here and some rock and roll trash to talk about. Don't forget, tomorrow afternoon this time, it will be Margie Atla in the Athabaskan Hours. Of course, you know that. But she let me know today that she will be here live on the radio, 1 to 4, tomorrow afternoon. It's Wyatt from 7 to 8 doing his cool country vinyl collection. And then, of course, the Heritage, Jerry Nolner, coming in here to play Cruisin' with the Tunes. That will be 8 to midnight. And we anticipate it'll be either Nicole Gregory or Anna in here again on Saturday night. Nicole thinking about doing a little traveling to the Ruby Memorial Potluck out there. I'm not sure if she actually made up her mind on that yet, but you might be seeing her in Ruby down there. Either that or she'll be on the radio right here 8 to midnight on Saturday. Saturday. And Neil Young right here. Got a heart of gold out there. I can just tell.

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Today is July 9th. Let's take a look back at today in rock and roll history. 1956, a Philadelphia TV station introduced Dick Clark, a new host of the record hop show Bandstand. When the show went national on ABC, it was rechristened American Bandstand. We're going

0: 1958, Johnny Cash followed suit with former Sun Records label mate Carl Perkins and signed to Columbia Records.
1: I keep a close watch on this heart of mine. I keep the ends out for the tie that binds. Because you're mine, I walk the line.
0: 1964, Eric Burdon and the Animals' rendition of the standard House of the Rising Sun went to number one in Britain. Stateside success would soon follow.

1972. Paul McCartney and Wings played their very first show when they appeared in the small French town of Châteauvieux. It was McCartney's first time on the road since the Beatles quit touring in 1966.

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Jimi Hendrix Experience drummer Mitch Mitchell, born in 1946. Soft Cell vocalist Mark Almond, born Peter Mark Almond in 1959 in Southport, England. And singer, songwriter, and leader of Scotland's Simple Minds, Jim Kerr, born in 1959 in Glasgow, Scotland. And that's a look back at July 9th, today in rock and roll history.

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It's a show exploring a mix of contemporary music with a focus on modern Indigenous artists. It's Mondays, Wednesdays, and Fridays at 10 a.m. on KNBA. 17 past the top of the hour, local sounds from Shady Pines Retirement Home.

0: A bit of new music discovery. The band is called Almost Monday with their song Leaving Is Easy. Yeah, it kind of is almost Monday. Before you know it, it's the weekend, and then it's Monday, and all of a sudden it's almost August. It's practically Christmas. What's going on here? We're feeling that full court press of the month of July where it starts to settle in that you got to get to some of those summer activities you've been thinking about. Kelly and I were talking about this earlier, how we're feeling that pressure to make sure we get out there and do enough hiking, camping, summertime activity. As Alaskans, we all know there's a limited window to all this wonderful sunshine and green that is all around us. So let's celebrate by maybe getting out and supporting local music. The Anchorage Concert Association is presenting their free summer concert series at different local parks every Thursday, and they feature Alaskan bands, and these concerts are free. Obviously, this being a Thursday, there is an event tonight, Thursday, July 9th, at Ray Stork Park, and that's at the top of Rabbit Creek Road, or the bottom of Bear Valley. Top of Rabbit Creek Road, Ray Stork Park is going to be filled with folks listening to Matt Hopper and the Roman Candles. You can connect to these Thursday shows by going to anchorageconcerts.org. This message, it is sponsored by the Anchorage Concert Association. Inside the next half hour of music, we'll hear from Stevie Nicks, Sophia Street, and the new track from Ziggy Marley, who is going to be coming on up here to the Alaska State Fair this year. Ziggy Marley's performance will be on August 23rd. See, didn't that feel like it's sort of close? Let it be far away. Ziggy Marley's music is next in just a moment.
1: 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They just put out their sophomore album, Irreversible. And coming up, a live performance with the band in studio. It's Bridget Calls Me Baby on the Next World Cafe.
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Great voice of Stevie Nicks, great song of Dave Matthews. We also heard from Ziggy Marley with a brand new track, and we'll be seeing him at the Alaska State Fair in August. We're keeping it local with Alaskan artist Sophia Street.

That's the man himself, the guy who was just at the Creek Bend not so long ago. That is Michigander. Music from Robbie Robertson, David Bowie, Sophia Street, all inside the last set. Let's keep things rolling right along as we head up to news at the top of the hour from NPR. This is Indigenous artist Kaylee Jade with Wisest Fool.